warning today. And as I watch the palm trees across the Gold Coast Highway here at Mermaid Beach, blowing in the wind, that's a very good sign. So things like rock fishing, swimming and surfing. If you're here on holidays, well, firstly, welcome and thanks for choosing the Gold Coast. But secondly, please follow any guidance that you're given by lifeguards at the beach, just to keep yourselves safe and have a wonderful holiday here. At 6 minutes past 10 on a Monday, we like to hone in on mental care, looking after just you. And today it's all about self-worth. And I'm not just focusing on men or just women. I'm focusing on everyone. And if you've ever been in a toxic relationship, have you ever sort of looked back, hopefully looking back and not experiencing now, but looking back and going, what were the red flags? What did I miss? Why didn't I take the reins and say, you're not good for me and I'm out of here and I'm finding someone who is? That's what we're going to focus on, self-worth, in a moment with a local clinical psychologist. After 10:30, taking a look perhaps at your physical care, we've got a number of people in the studio, including a couple of cowboys who decided to run the 42K marathon yesterday in their jeans. And they did. And they survived, and they're really keen to have a chat about what that experience was like, and they were doing it for a very good cause. So all of that coming up. But your challenge this morning on International Kissing Day was to come up with a song inspired by a kiss, and we have chosen this. In fact, we had a couple of people wanting to hear this song. So this is, if this doesn't take you back, nothing will. Here are the Violent Femmes.

Situation gets rough, then I start to panic. It's not enough, it's just the habit, a kid, you're sick. Well, darling, this is it.

Violent Femmes, Kiss Off on 91.7 ABC Gold Coast. I think I had that on a cassette tape and I just played it over and over and over way back when. It is 10 minutes past 10. Welcome to Monday, Mental Health Monday, as we like to coin it. How much, this is a serious question, how much do you love yourself? I hope you love yourself, Sick. And it's all very well to say it, but do you put it into practice? Because today we're looking at why a healthy sense of self is important when it comes to

0: recognizing what is a healthy relationship and what is an unhealthy relationship, be it an intimate one, be it a friendship one. To take us through all of this is clinical psychologist and assistant professor at Bond University, Cher McGillivray, who joins you in studio. Good morning.
1: Good morning, Nicole.
0: It's nice to see you in the flesh.
1: It's lovely to be here with you.
0: We're just talking about our relationship with our daughters, which might need a little bit of care just quietly when it comes to perhaps getting them to spend more of their own money. But first and foremost, what does an unhealthy relationship look like? Can we sum it up?
1: Sure. So, look, I think this topic came about, you know, I do a lot of work in trying to decrease gender-based violence, working with domestic violence and child maltreatment. And we were having a discussion last week and at the root, it's like, how do we stop this issue? And it's really about the prevention side. And really at the root is how do we treat ourselves and then how do we treat others? So rather than telling people, you know, this is bad, you shouldn't be doing this, like let's just focus on what we can do for ourselves and others. And I think these conversations will hopefully start better, respectful relationships.
0: And I mentioned teen daughters, but teenagers in general, I mean, feel everything and they feel it times 10. So when they're in love, I mean, they're really in love. You know, when they're grumpy, they're really grumpy. And this is a really great time when they're learning about themselves, they're learning about their sexuality, what should we be instilling in our kids and our grandkids about what they deserve?
1: So as parents, we want to model, I suppose, first and foremost. And if you are in a toxic relationship, it's about like taking that step back and going, you know, am I modeling or how am I showing my children what is a respectful relationship? And that includes yourself. You know, are you taking time out for yourself to look after yourself? You know, saying no, setting those boundaries. So, you know, and also having the conversations, the uncomfortable conversations with our daughters and children. If they are in a negative relationship or a toxic relationship, we might be able to see that. But rather than, you know, telling them off or telling them no, it's like just having those conversations so they can feel comfortable letting us know how they feel, how are they treated, you know, are they feeling safe to be their best self, you know, are they feeling respected and heard when they have disagreements? Because the best relationship, the Guru Gottman therapist actually says that the most important thing is conflict resolution in all relationships if we want them to be successful.
0: So what are some red flags?
1: Red flags is if you don't feel safe to be yourself, you feel like you're walking on eggshells. Do you feel free to make your own choices to be heard? Are you feeling like you are becoming your best self in that relationship?
0: And this is for young men and young women and adults as well. Why then do unhealthy relationship patterns continue to exist despite the fact that we have increased awareness of abuse and violence?
1: Often because we grow up, maybe modelling or seeing those relationships, you know, and it could be even a belief that, you know, we're meant to love others as we love ourselves. But sometimes I think growing up in households where we want to please everybody else to reduce conflict might also cause that ongoing behaviour, or just, you know, accepting being treated or mistreated. You know, if you don't honour your own worth and value, you can easily honour others above yourself. And that's power and control. So I think, you know, if you find yourself in a relationship of power and control rather than equality, if anyone misuses their power and control, and that could be in a relationship as a parent or a partner, it's actually abuse if you misuse your power and control against anyone else who's more vulnerable.
0: Okay, emotional regulation. We hear that a lot. What role does it play in creating respectful relationships?
1: It actually is one of the most important relationship skills we have that the research actually shows will reduce us ending up in toxic relationships.
0: So what exactly is it? When we say that term, emotional regulation, what does it mean?
1: So if I'm feeling really angry or really frustrated, rather than just suppressing it or going into my fight, my flight, my freeze, my fawn, I actually sit with that. And I find ways to self-soothe, to get my frontal lobe back on so that I'm not responding defensively or aggressively or I'm stonewalling. So they're all the signs and symptoms that we're meant to avoid in healthy relationships. So it's about being able to sit with that and deal with it in a healthy, helpful way rather than, you know, self-harm or getting angry at myself or somebody else. I'm actually self-soothing and then going back in and having those conflict resolution skills and boundary skills to have those conversations.

0: sense.
1: Yeah, that's a very good skill to have. Not always easy, especially if you're feeling like you're on the, you've been hard done by, and you want to. I find it very interesting when you talk at the start about how we resolve conflicts. If you're someone who, if you have different personalities in this situation, someone who wants to resolve it straight away and somebody who needs to go away and process it, how do you bring those two worlds together?
2: I think it's about it just acknowledging that you both will handle things differently and you've both got different triggers. So it's about giving each other the time and space to do that, but then always agreeing that you're going to come back and work through those things, you know. So, you know, if you're in that controlling relationship that says, I need you to think or feel in a certain way for me to feel okay. So that's like a red flag to watch. But if you're in a relationship, you know, it's about knowing I'm a separate person, you're a separate person, you're going to handle it this way, I'm going to handle it this way, and I can honour that even if we disagree, but we're going to come back together and work this out.
1: Yeah, that's a very good skill to have. Clinical psychologist, assistant professor at Bond Uni, Cher McGillivray, joining you this morning talking about self-worth, some practical advice. What can we do to strengthen our own sense of self?
2: Yeah, so am I showing up as the person I want to be, like today? You know, and if I notice that I'm, for example, I'm very overwhelmed or I'm really stressed, and then I could actually take out that by not being available to my kids or my clients or even you, if I haven't topped myself up, if I'm not showing up as the person I want to be. So often it's about taking stock of, you know, your self-worth. What are you doing in your life that you know you need to be doing to be your best self?
1: Okay. Fill up your bucket. We all often hear that. You know, this morning you went and did some exercise before you came in. So you did the family thing and then you did the share thing.
2: Yeah.
1: Easier said than done in busy households, but definitely worth it if you can do it.
2: Yeah, yeah. And the research says self-compassion rather than criticism of yourself. So if you do struggle with your identity and some of this is ringing true, you know, I don't think I'm good enough, or maybe I don't, how am I going to get out of this? It's about self-compassion. You know, it's completely understandable why you think like this, maybe why you've ended up in a relationship like this, or maybe why you treat others the way you don't really want to be treating them. But there's always that chance, I think, by sharing, bringing out the shadows into the light, seeking help, talking to someone, getting the skills. There are conflict resolution, communication skills, you know, but don't not do anything. Do something. Be an active bystander. You know, get involved in your own well-being and others, because this is really, truly how I think.
1: How much of a red flag is someone who's always apologising for themselves?
2: That is a red flag, I suppose, because you're apologising for being you.
1: If someone puts you down in a relationship a lot, another red flag?
2: Absolutely, because they're not valuing or respecting you.
1: Yeah, good conversations to have with younger people in your life. Cher, thank you very much for coming in. Really appreciate your insights into this and loving yourself sick, and take the time out just to do something for yourself once a day.
2: Perhaps. I love your quote, Nicole, loving yourself sick.
1: Absolutely.
2: I think that's awesome.
1: That is literally the motto I say to my daughter.
2: Love it.
1: Just get in there, love yourself sick, because if you don't love yourself, then, you know, don't trust everyone to do it for you, because it might not necessarily happen. I'm printing T-shirts. Thank you so much, Cher. Lovely to have you with us today.
2: Pleasure.
1: It is 19 minutes past 10. If you like to prep, or maybe it's something that you know often think about after we've been through severe storms or severe weather in general, there's a pretty special day that's coming up this week that might help you get started while the weather's a little bit quiet before we get into, well, bushfire seasons and storm seasons and the like. And it's happening right here on the Gold Coast. I'll give you some insight in that in just a moment.

0: Little Kate Sobrano. Her song Pash did not get up today for our Smoko theme song, but that one did. Bedroom Eyes, it's 22 minutes past 10 on ABC Gold Coast. My name's Nicole Dyer. We have seen firsthand just how destructive extreme weather can be here on the coast. Floods, cyclones, bushfires, storms. These events do leave a lasting impact on your home, on your business, and of course your community. And the good news is a little preparation can go a long way. This Friday, there's a free family fun day that's all about helping locals get disaster ready, practical tips, activities for the kids, plenty of expert advice. And here to tell us more, Gillian Dudley from the Varsity Lakes Community Resource Centre. Hello.
1: Hi.
0: I'm looking outside. It's a bit overcast. It's a bit windy, but not extreme. So a lot of people may be going, but why now? Why do I have to do it now? So over to you, Gillian. Okay. Why is this day so important?
1: I think it's really important because of what you just said, Nicole. We do look outside. It looks wonderful. Why should we all rush and be prepared? Well, it's best to get prepared for things in the times when things are calm. So what we're trying to do is engage all community members. And look, that can be a single person, a family, young people to come along and get engaged in our family fun day on Friday afternoon. So what they'll do is they'll be involved in some interactive stations. We've got special guests coming along or relevant to the day, and you can learn more things, be educated, and be a bit proactive in getting things started.
0: And do you cover all natural incidents?
1: We do indeed. So we like to be on top of things, and we just never know what the Gold Coast is going to bring.
0: Yeah, God love it. Beautiful one day, unpredictable the next, as the case may be. Now, you talk about experts. So what sort of things will people learn?
1: Yeah, for sure. So we've got the Royal Fire Services coming along. We've got Red Cross. So Red Cross are fantastic in this space, and they do also offer a children's workshop. So it's called the Pillowcase Project. And so kids will be hands-on involvement. They'll get their own pillowcase and they'll talk about disasters. So it's an aim to minimise anxiety when that time does come, and they'll be able to identify what they would like to pack. So it's a whole family engagement, which I think is really important. We do services for women, for youth, for people with disabilities. So making sure the whole community is covered.
0: Okay. And you mentioned a few things there. Firstly, the Pillowcase Project sounds amazing.
1: It is fantastic.
0: I mean, kids are very resilient, but you know, sometimes when they experience things for the first time, it can have a lasting impact on them. But all abilities, tell me more about that.
1: Yeah, for sure. So there is a program out there called PSEP. So it's about developing your own personalized preparation plan. So again, doing that prior and working with support workers and the support team to know what to do when something does occur. So we do offer programs where we can allow people to come in on an individual basis, or we can also go out to organisations as well to help them be prepared.
0: So preparing what you take if you need to evacuate.
1: Absolutely.
0: Preparing your home just in general.
1: Yeah.
0: To better protect it and mentally.
1: Yeah, indeed. And, you know, we're talking from a holistic point of view. So even down to the fact of your assistive technology, transportation, your support team. So we like to, look at it as a whole lens to make sure that everybody's covered.
0: What sort of take up are you expecting?
1: Oh, it's hard to predict at the moment, but for Friday, we're very excited. We are asking people to register, and we do have over 100 people at the moment registered to come along, and then we're adding the children on as well. So, you know, it's going to be a great day. We've got a jumping castle. We've got an ice cream truck for the first 100 people to come through. So, yeah, we are very open. We've got really talented, experienced staff on hand, also collaborating with the Palm Beach Neighbourhood Centre to get the word out and provide support for people before you need it.
0: Yeah, which sounds perfect.
1: Yeah.
0: What was the impetus for this program?
1: Yeah, so it's come from it's come from the need from Cyclone Alfred, that we have found that people need that support afterwards, but there are so many things you can do prior leading up to it. So what we're trying to encourage people, like you said before, Nicole, beautiful weather here at the moment, but things can change really quickly. So let's all get behind and be prepared, and we'll then minimise the support services that are required afterwards and make you feel more in control.
0: And there's ice cream.
1: There he is. And look, it is the last afternoon of the school holidays because it's running from 12:30 to 3:30. So bring the kids out. Give yourself a little bit of an afternoon as well.
0: Yeah, a little bit of a break maybe from your own sort of hurricanes that are happening indoors with the kids. Gillian Dudley from Varsity Lakes Community Resource Centre. Where is this all happening on Friday?
1: So it's happening at our centre, which is located at 20 Maddox Road, Varsity Lakes.
0: How long have you been doing this for, and have you got your prep kit sorted?
1: Oh, Nicole, look, I'm honest and transparent, and I have started collecting items for my kit and putting them in the place, but I still have a bit of way to go as well.
0: What have you got in your kit so far?
1: So we've got a waterproof folder, which comes from the Gold Coast City Council, and I have water. So you want 3 days' supply of water. And so if you see water on sale, grab it. I also have my important documents in there, a USB with some important files on. So just a few little things I've got started. I've got a long way to go.
0: Yeah. You know, it was interesting after Alfred, and I think that was a wake-up call for a lot of us, Gillian. And the USB, family photos, you know, so the ones that are in frames around the house, if they get damaged, it doesn't matter because I can easily make another copy of them. So that was the first thing I did.
1: Yeah,
0: interestingly,
1: it is really important.
0: I thought, but Friday is where it's all happening. Good time to, you know, get yourself in order and get your house in order while things are a lot calmer. Best of luck.
1: Thank you.
0: Let's get more names on that register. Gillian Dudley, who joins you from the Varsity Lakes Community Resource Centre.
1: Fantastic.
0: It has just gone 10:30 and we're going to catch up with our Cowboys. Yes, the boys from the West, who came in on Friday to say that they were running the full Gold Coast Marathon in jeans, long sleeve shirts and cowboy hats. A bit worried about the old rash, but apparently everything went okay. I think one of them will be joining you. We'll also hear from someone who did the Gold Coast Marathon for the very first time. And from the producer of this program, if you're wondering why we didn't have In the Know with Chloe, well, she's not here today. It's her 50th birthday, so she's having some me time, filling up her own bucket. But instead, Danielle Maher, who was at the marathon. It was the first marathon she's ever covered, and she learned a thing or two. Let's just put it that way. More on that to come right here on 91.7 ABC Gold Coast.

0: Simply Red, Fair Grounds. A lot of ground covered yesterday for the full marathon here on the Gold Coast. Now, on Friday, if you're listening to the morning's program, you would have heard me have a chat to a couple of cowboys.
1: There's going
0: to
1: be lots of lubrication uses. We got Easy Glide, we got Vaseline, there's everything. We're going to baby powder, we've been recommended baby powder.
0: That's a good idea, yeah.
1: There's going to be everything, but we'll cross that bridge when it comes, I think. It's not meant to be easy. We know it's going to be hard.
0: Yep.
1: We all want to be in pain. We're doing it for those that can't, so yeah. I think that's the whole point of it.
0: Indeed.
1: Yeah.
0: And you're pumped. I can tell you're absolutely pumped, but this is your first Gold Coast Marathon.
2: I've done one previously. I did one last year, and another two have done it as well. But for half the boys, it's their first time. So,
0: So in many respects, you are their guiding light, aren't you?
2: I'm not sure whether I go that far, but
0: Zach, well, you have to be. So what advice have you passed down to the rest of the cowboy mob before Sunday?
2: Just don't give up. Just keep going.
0: Just keep going. That was Zach. The first voice you heard there was Lewis Jardin, who joins you on the phone. Hello, Lewis.
3: Hello, Nicole. How are you?
0: Oh, a bit disappointed, Lewis. I didn't get to see you in the flesh. I know you've been held up, but that's okay. But, of course, you were one of, was it seven cowboys, one cowgirl? Was that right?
3: We had one more extra cowboy join us at the end. So it was eight men and one lovely lady.
0: Oh.
3: So nine of us total.
0: And this was your very, very first marathon, 42 Ks, and you've done it in a pair of jeans, a big cowboy hat, and a long sleeve shirt.
3: 100%. Yeah, it was 42 of the finest, some would say, Nicole.
0: Lewis, you sound very well. How did it all go yesterday?
3: It was great. It was absolutely spectacular. Lucky I'm not in front of you because we look a little worse for wear. Although we would have been hobbling in. Not too shabby, but it was great. It was amazing. The atmosphere was amazing. Well run. The event coordinated was absolutely superb, and doing it for a great cause, Nicole.
0: Yeah,
3: as you all know.
0: I know Dolly's Dream, an incredible cause. Online support, protecting young people from online bullying. I can't not ask about the jean chafing. Did you have any?
3: Look, surprisingly enough, only one of us got chafing. Which is absolutely crazy. It was Zach. He did receive a bit of chafing, but all of us had plenty of Body Glide, plenty of baby powder and 3B cream. So we all came off pretty easy. But Zach, he's got some red thighs, to say the least.
0: Oh, look, and I want to introduce you, Lewis, if I may, with you in the studio, not his first rodeo by way of marathon, but his first Gold Coast Marathon. Lewis, this is Peter Gunders. Say hi to Pete.
3: G'day, Pete. How are you?
4: Lewis, I did it in shorts, so my legs might be feeling a little bit better than yours, but at least you were probably the most sun-smart people out there on the course.
3: Yes, you're not wrong. You're not wrong. Probably the last thing on our minds, but yes, very true. There was full cover.
4: So they were not performance jeans. These were just normal jeans that you'd be wearing on the in the yards, were they?
3: Amen, Pete. Yep, amen. They're full work jeans, horse riding jeans, so there's no performance spec for running a marathon whatsoever.
0: Amazing. And who beat who, Lewis? Who was first across the line?
3: First across the line was Baz. He did it in a smooth 3 hours and 14 minutes.
0: That is great.
3: So he was hanging out with the elites. He absolutely smashed it. And then the rest of us came in around the 4 hours, 55 hours and quarter past five.
0: Yeah. As long as they were still not sort of setting everything up and taking it away, then you did okay. That's the main thing. Now, also with you, Lewis, is Daniel Maher, who didn't run the marathon. Hello, Dan.
5: Hi, Nicole.
0: Dan was covering it for the very first time and shared some eye-opening, finish line moments, Lewis. I don't know what you saw at the end of this race or what you saw by way of other competitors who looked a lot worse than, a lot of other competitors. But, Dan, tell us a bit about your experiences. And this is as a journalist, Lewis. She wasn't even running. She was covering the event.
5: And just to be clear as well, I actually work in the hospital and I have a clinical medical background of about 8 years. And what I saw yesterday while at the finish line completely shocked me. And just to sum it up in three words, this is what I saw. syncope, spew, and spoilage. I mean, I've never seen so much of the finish line, and my colleague Emily Dobson and I, we actually had to jump the fence because there were just so much people passing out. And just, I guess, sorry if anyone is eating it while listening, just vomiting everywhere. And so you had dozens of doctors at the ready holding vomit bags. And so as one runner came through, they were immediately given vomit bags, and they just had to be escorted to the back because, as Nicole said, thousands of runners, you know, were, I guess, were, you know, just, I guess,

0: were just in so much, yeah, pushing their body to the max. I'm speechless.
1: And Lewis, what did you see? I mean, you don't have to go into such graphic detail, but Lewis, what were some of your observations along the course?
2: Yeah, look, Dan, that is absolutely spot on. It is carnage. That's probably the only way to describe it. There's

0: everywhere, people getting pushed into ambulances. It was absolute carnage, like humans just pushing their bodies to the absolute max, which is, I reckon it's amazing. That's what we're meant to do. We're meant to test our limits and test our boundaries. But yeah, it was carnage would be the way I'd describe it.
1: Yeah, see, this is something I had no idea about at all from someone who's never, ever done or will do a marathon, Lewis Jardin, from the Cowboy Mob. How are you feeling this morning? Did you make it through without getting sick? Were you able to get through unscathed?
0: We did. Plenty of blisters. Zach's got a bit of chafe. Sore legs, nonetheless. But that's all part of the game, I suppose. We signed up for it, so we've got to experience that. But nothing. A few beers last night. Celebratory beers last night didn't fix. And we did hit the $30,000 donation mark last night at about 7 p.m. So that was a very loud and noisy time when we hit that. It was celebration central.
1: Lewis, that is amazing. What was your initial target?
0: $10,000 was our initial target.
1: That is amazing. And so Are we going to see you back next year?
0: We will. We will be back with bells on. We're going to be bigger and better. We're going to plan. We're going to spend more time planning because this year was only 2 weeks worth of planning. So if we pulled this together and donated $30,000 in 2 weeks, we are going to give it a red hot crack next year. I reckon there'll be 30 of us minimum. So
1: that is brilliant. Oh, Lewis, yeah. Well, thank you very much for being part of the Gold Coast Marathon. Lewis Jardin joining us. I didn't ask you, Pete, you've been walking around the office like you didn't do anything, like you just went for a Sunday drive yesterday. How are you feeling?
2: I've got to keep walking, keep moving, because otherwise when I stop for a little while, I do seize up a little bit. But yeah, I feel good. And I credit the, it's really flat on the Gold Coast. So if anyone's listening, you want a fast marathon, there's no hills. So that's fantastic.
1: I think that's what the boys were saying, because some of them have come up, like it's not Toowoomba. It's not like you're going up and down and scaling mountains.
2: No, but then it all becomes relative then. So when you go over one of the bridges, you're like, you'll whinge about the really tall bridge. But any change to the elevation, you'll sort of whinge about.
1: So the other marathons you've done, Pete?
2: I've done Melbourne, and that's quite different. And then I've done the half in Toowoomba, and that's just all hills.
1: That's
2: lovely to go run. Well, you try to run fast and just on the flat course, and the crowds at the Gold Coast are wonderful. There's bands playing and people on bullhorns yelling out your names. And one bloke, I just heard this gruff voice as I ran past it, because we all have our names on our bibs. And I just heard this, "Come on, Pete, to the finish." And I felt like I was a gladiator. It was amazing.
1: Oh, it's so
2: and
1: good.
2: It really does lift you when people call your name.
1: Yeah. And at what point did you really start to feel it?
2: There's varying degrees of a feeling, I really felt it along Hedges Avenue. I can't even remember how many Ks that's in, but everyone whinges about Hedges because it's quite narrow and the camber of the road's quite brutal, so you want to try and be in the middle of it. So I felt my knee there, but I reckon about 35 Ks, my body was saying, can we just stop now?
1: I've done it all.
2: When I look at my times, that's when my time went. About 35 to 42, that's 7 kilometres. It feels like a lot longer than 7 Ks.
1: Yeah. Amazing stuff. Yeah. Peter, congratulations. And, of course, to Lewis and Daniel Maher, we'll see you covering this event next year.
3: No, I've already told the boss I'm tapping out. Maybe I might run it.
1: You might.
2: Come and run
3: see
2: it.
3: See me in the 7-hour group.
2: Yeah, yeah.
3: 7-hour pace group.
1: Yeah. Okay. There you go. There is our wrap on the Gold Coast Marathon. Thanks to Pete, thanks to Dan, and, of course, thanks to Lewis and the Cowboy Mob, who did an amazing job raising, as we just heard, $30,000 for Dolly's Dream. It is 10:45. This is 91.7 ABC Gold Coast, and this is for Lewis and Co. as they head back home.

0: the Pet Shop Boys and Go West on 91.7 ABC Gold Coast. And it's been a little while since I've caught up with this man, Livio Regano from the Bureau of Meteorology. Hello, Livio.
1: Hi, Nick. Yes, yes, I've been training other people, so a little bit absent, but here I am.
0: Oh, I thought you'd gone west, but you haven't. You're still here, which is fantastic. Now, I'm looking out my window, and it's a bit breezy this morning, and I think those southeasterlies are keeping the feels a little lower than the actual temperatures. But before we talk about that, powerful surf warning in play. What's behind
1: hazardous,
0: that?
1: In fact. Yeah, it's just... If you have a look at the weather map, you'll see a massive high over Tasmania. It's already peaked at about 1,044 hectopascals, and it could be a record. We're still sort of checking on some of the details, at least for the Tasmania area. So when you have highs that big, and you match that with lower pressures around northern Queensland, you get this really strong pressure gradient. And that is manifest as the lines on the chart really close together. And you can see that by itself just produces strong winds. But when you have strong winds right across the Tasman Sea, basically in the pathway of the waves, it whips up that really big swell and it brings it to the coast. Now, at the moment, the swell is quite southerly, and so it's the biggest waves, and we've seen ones up to 4 metres, they tend to be way out to sea. But with time, those bigger waves will come closer inshore, and already now the surface hazardous, which essentially means that, unless you absolutely have to because of your job, you really should stay away.
0: Very good advice. So when are things going to ease back?
1: Well, this will go at least until Wednesday. And even if it eases on Wednesday, there may not be a warning anymore, but it'll still be very powerful surf. It could last, the bulk of the week. As far as the winds go, it's a similar thing. It will taper off eventually, but it'll take time. Our strong wind warning up to 30 knots is now current for today and tomorrow and Wednesday as well. And it might start easing off afternoon, evening, Wednesday, if we're lucky, and then maybe on Thursday it'll be a little bit lighter. But by that stage, we'll still have a 4 metre swell offshore.
0: Yeah, okay, that is pretty powerful. And as I mentioned, the chill factor, thanks to those southerly winds, that is well and truly kicked in.
1: Yeah, it's a funny one because everyone feels cold, and it is colder than it was. We had a southwesterly change come through early in the weekend. It definitely did drop the temperatures. I think the problem is that we haven't really had winter. So even though it brought our temperatures back to normal, it felt cold. And now with the wind, it feels even colder. But the truth is, if you look at the numbers, it's not actually that cold at all. So Surface Paradise, for example, we're getting days. Today we're getting a top of about 20. Coolangatta will be similar, maybe 21, 22 in the days ahead. Now that's average for July, but the nights are still on the warm side. They're still in double digits. We should be getting single digits this time of year. And that's because of moisture and wind. It does tend to keep the heat up at night. Wind tends to stir up the air. It stops the coldest, heaviest air from settling to the ground because of turbulence. And moisture does the same thing. It acts like a greenhouse blanket, if you like. So it does absolutely feel cold. There's no doubt about that.
0: It does.
1: Technically, it's not that cold.
0: No. We're just a bit out of practice, too. We've had a very warm winter. Well, we've still got August. I haven't given up on winter just yet.
1: We've still got August, but my experience is that once you get into the second half of August, it's all over. has to happen in the first two during the equi-westerly period. Otherwise, we're facing down the barrel of bushfire season then before you know it, starts earlier each year. So we haven't got much time to get a proper winter spell in. Let's hope we have one soon.
0: Yeah, I'm right with you on that one. Livio Regano, thank you very much. Senior forecaster at the Bureau of Meteorology. It is 6 to 11, your latest ABC News in a moment then.
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0: And the guest today, Victor Stephenson, he is a cultural burning expert, advocates for small, cool fires that emit white smoke, something Indigenous people have done for tens of thousands of years to help countries survive and thrive. He was a young man. He wasn't sure which direction to take when two elders in far north Queensland took him under their wing. He was hungry for knowledge, and a beautiful, trusting relationship grew between them. The men poured their expertise into Victor, who captured it all on videotape. And today, Victor teaches all around the country using traditional methods to safely burn the landscape so plants, animals and people can flourish. That is coming up. And of course, today and this week is NAIDOC Week, celebrating First Nations artists and cultures. And I'd like to wrap up with this track. It's a beautiful song from an album called I Feel Better, But I Don't Feel Good. The First Nations artist is Alice Skye, and the song, Grand Ideas.

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2: Good afternoon, Brisbane and the Gold Coast. Thanks so much for tuning in. Have you heard this morning? Break bail, go to jail. A new slogan announced by Premier David Crisafulli over the weekend. It sounds like something out of Monopoly, doesn't it? Do not pass go. Do not collect $200. Go straight to jail. It's all in a bid to curb the ongoing fight against youth crime. We're going to discuss that in Pineapple Politics after two today. Also, did you know that today Queensland is the centre of Australia's national space talk? We've had something arrive on our beaches. Our Queensland beaches have been very in the news lately, haven't they? We had suspected or alleged people smugglers washing up on our North Queensland beaches just last week. And then over the weekend, something else washed up from a little further afield. We're going to get to what that space junk news is a little later.

0: He may have played that song. We don't know. Andy, what celebrity would you have marrying you?
1: I think maybe John Cleese. Am I marrying John Cleese or marrying me? My wife and I renewing our vows.
0: I don't know if you want to marry John Cleese. Hasn't he had a number of marriages?
1: He's a bit outside my target bracket. Yeah, I think John Cleese.

0: Jerry Rafferty, Baker Street on 612 ABC Brisbane in Queensland. Your 2 o'clock news update up in just a second.
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2: There'll be just a little hint of jealousy in every birdwatcher's heart because we'd all like to see a night parrot for ourselves.
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0: something.
1: And you say a line to a crowd and you can see their faces light up. And you say, well, I'm going to use that one again because it works.
0: This has been your weekly serve of political news. Our pineapple politics, always juicy, sometimes spiky. Scott Emerson and Andrew Bartlett, thank you so much for joining us.
1: Thank you, Zach. Great to see you, Andrew, too.
2: My gosh.
0: And every time we talk politics, I would like to let you know I do have a family member in the state government, but I won't let that influence my outlook at all. This is Boom Crash Opera, The Best Thing on 612 ABC Brisbane and Queensland.

0: Well, you were listening to Zach, and now you're with me, Bern Young, right through until 6 o'clock tonight. Well, the AFL are seeing dollar signs after that massive fight erupted between players at Carrara on the weekend.
1: They're going to be booed from the field here. I'm not sure if you can hear this, but they are getting absolutely hammered as they come off the field, the Collingwood team, and they're clapping and giving it back.

0: to the fans as well as they go in.
1: A total of 17 players from both teams have been fined more than $40,000. Suns forward Ben Long, the only one to be suspended for two games. You'll hear what the coach had to say and what Damian Hardwick hopes for as the season hangs by a thread. Also, I'll share with you the moment of the game I wish had got the headlines instead. Final week of the school holidays. What were you allowed to do only on school holidays? Call me on 1300 903 917. These are the sorts of things that stand out in a child's mind, aren't they? Oh, we could only ever have this on school holidays. Give me a call, 1300 903 917. It's that time when, for some reason, your parents will let you do things that are otherwise off limits. Was it special foods, staying up late, watching a particular TV show? What were you allowed to do, but only on school holidays? You can text me, of course, 0487 993 222, but I'd love you to call me, 1300 903 917. We're into the final week of the school holidays. What were you allowed to do, but only on school holidays? Tell me your stories after the news.
2: Good afternoon, ABC News with Sue Fitzpatrick. China appears to be preparing to test a ballistic missile with a dummy warhead in the Pacific Ocean. The ABC has been told Beijing informed governments in the region about the test earlier today. A similar test conducted 2 years ago was criticised by a number of Pacific nations, and Australia raised it with very high-level Chinese officials. The test comes within hours of Australia signing a landmark defence treaty with Fiji, pledging to aid one another in the event of an armed attack. Prime Minister Anthony Albanese and Sitiveni Rambuka signed the Vivala Union, as well as the Ocean of Pacific Alliance, in a ceremony in Fiji's capital, Suva. Adjunct Associate Professor Tess Newton-Cain from the Griffith Asia Institute says the trip is an important part of Australia's efforts to build closer ties with Pacific nations.
3: With good reason, there's a fair degree of scepticism in the region that the reason that Australia is paying so much attention is because of China and wanting to counter China. This provides a really important opportunity to demonstrate to regional counterparts and the peoples of these countries that what we're focused on is our relationship with you.
2: Queensland's opposition leader says the state government's proposed bail reforms are an admission that the LNP's signature adult crime, adult time laws haven't worked. The government announced yesterday it'll introduce mandatory jail time for juveniles who commit serious offences while on bail. Stephen Miles says the government is making the changes because its earlier youth justice reforms had failed.
4: Yesterday, David Crisafulli acknowledged what all Queenslanders already knew, that their signature adult crime, adult time rhyming slogan hadn't worked, and so they needed to find a new rhyme to fix crime.
2: A rare humpback whale calf, thought to be one of only a dozen in the southern hemisphere, has been spotted off the northern New South Wales and Queensland coasts. Liz Gwynn reports.
5: Drone footage captured the mostly white calf swimming alongside its mother off the coast of Cabarita Beach on Friday. Then onlookers spotted it about 100 kilometres north at Stradbroke Island the following day. It's thought this is a leucistic whale, which still have some pigment and normal dark eyes, unlike albino whales that are completely white. CSIRO scientist Dr. Eva Plagani says this has a rare genetic mutation.
6: It's possible that maybe Migaloo has fathered this particular calf.
5: The calf and its mother are expected to travel further north to warmer waters off the coast of Harvey Bay.
2: Overseas, Ukrainian authorities say at least 7 people have been killed and 24 injured in the latest Russian drone and missile strikes on the capital, Kyiv. Jono Wakely has more.
7: Local officials say the attack of waves of ballistic and cruise missiles, as well as hundreds of drones, has struck 4 residential buildings. They're also warning strikes are still underway. Kyiv's mayor says rescue crews have been pulling residents from shattered buildings. Ukraine's president, Volodymyr Zelensky, warned hours earlier of another large-scale Russian attack on the city and urged people to be on alert for any air warning sirens. This attack follows another major assault last week in which Ukrainian authorities say Russian

0: Drones and missiles killed at least 30 people in Kyiv.
1: Millions of people are expected to line the streets of the Iranian capital Tehran today for the funeral procession of the late Supreme Leader Ayatollah Ali Khamenei, who was killed on the first day of the US-Israeli war on Iran. His coffin will be taken along a 10-kilometre route through the city after lying in state. Vast crowds have been amassing in Tehran for the ceremonies, which are also intended as a show of strength and defiance against the US and Israel. To sport and in the NRL, New South Wales front rower Mitch Barnett says the Blues are yet to make a call on whether Ethan Strange will be fit to play in the State of Origin decider in Brisbane. The Canberra 5'8 starred on debut in Game 1, but is in doubt for Wednesday night after rolling his ankle. Matt Burton has been brought in as a potential replacement, but Barnett believes Strange will play. Queensland's weather, a strong wind warning for the east coast, isolated showers along the coastal fringe and northern interior east of Hughenden. Patchy rain in the southwest, mostly sunny in the northwest. In the southeast, cloudy with a slight chance of a shower. Brisbane and the Sunshine Coast, 12 to 21. The Gold Coast, 11 to 21. And Ipswich, a low of 8 overnight and a top of 21 degrees.
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3: And hello, the sunshine's gone, hasn't it? And the clouds are back. We seem to be escaping most of the shower activity. It's out to sea, but just, I'd say, kissing the edge of the coastline on this, well, it's International Day of Kissing, as I was told, listening to Nicole Dyer's morning show this morning. Hello. Yeah, I don't think they were kissing or making up at the footy on the weekend.
4: Here we go. Look, Maynard's and, over to it.
5: Oh, Maynard's run straight to Ben Long, and it's on. This is a fair dinkum old-fashioned melee.
3: A mountain of fines after an angry clash and ultimately a loss for the Suns. Can they rescue their season and still make finals? Plenty of kids were loving being at the footy during the school holidays. Speaking of which, what were you allowed to do but only on school holidays? 1300 903 917. Two words were texted to me from my kids when I said, what did I used to let you do but only on school holidays? I couldn't really remember. And funnily enough, it turns out it's the same two words that I was only allowed on school holidays. Fruit Loops. Yes. In fact, not any school holiday, by the way. We had to be away on holidays, usually camping. And then, and only then, could we have Fruit Loops for breakfast. And funnily enough, I'm reminded by my kids, that's what I've said to them. They said, oh, we were allowed to have Fruit Loops, but only if we were on Stratty or we were camping. I thought, I'm doing the same thing to my kids that was done to me on school holidays. What were you only allowed on school holidays? 1-300-903-917. Maybe you stayed up late watching something and you remember it so well. It's funny how your parents just let you know, they let you get do a few things you're not allowed to do usually. You can text, of course, 0487-993-222, but I'd love you to share your stories with me. So give me a buzz, 1-300-903-917. I especially love a first-time caller, so keep that in mind if you've often thought, I could tell Bern this story, but no, I don't know if I'm going to pick up the phone. Go on, pick it up. 1-300-903-917. What were you allowed to do, but only on school holidays? And if holidays feel too far away after the start of another working week, I wonder what it is that's the most stressful thing about your job, because the latest research shows that over some 60 years and around 800,000 workers, one thing stands out as the biggest stressor on the job. Now, it's not the boss. It's not the boss. I'll tell you what it is later this hour as we think outside the cubicle.
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I mentioned that those showers were kissing the coastline at the moment, which they are. Temperatures have remained pretty low as a result of this, not just the cloud, but the cool breeze as well. In fact, I should probably check what it feels like compared to what it is, because it's saying it's 18 degrees on the Gold Coast. That's at the Seaway and Airport right now, but it's feeling more like 14 degrees at both of those spots right now. Elsewhere, we've got, and let me just double check, 18 degrees at Canungra, but feeling cooler than that. 15 degrees on Tambourine, feeling cooler than that. Brisbane's officially 20, 18 at Beaudesert, and Byron on 15 degrees. Speaking of the scenic rim and Beaudesert, they're not taking their eye off the Olympic prize. I'll tell you more of what they hope to do in the lead up to 2032 in a moment with the Monday Merge after this, 3:10 on ABC Gold Coast.

0: merge with Mick Radojkovic, but Zara McCracken is sitting in Mick's chair because, well, Mick's sitting in Tom's chair and, well, it's musical chairs, Zara. How
1: are you? We are playing musical chairs. Good afternoon, Bern. I'm great. How are you?
0: I'm really good. It's a bit of a grey old day out there. We're going to have to brighten it up here on Drive, aren't we?
1: I think I can pull that one off.
0: Really?
1: Mm-hmm.
0: Single-handedly, or can I help too?
1: No, by pull that off, I mean you do it and I'll be the freeloader rolling off of your credit.
0: I like this. This is going to work perfectly. Let's have a look at a few of the things that are making news around the place today. I was interested to see that the Scenic Rim mayor is just not letting go of the hope that his region can attain its Olympic dreams. Now, we've talked about this off and on, Zara. You're stepping in the chair today, but the number of times Mick and I have said, Scenic Rim want to be home to the rowing in 2032, and we all know the headlines are about the Crocs up in Rockhampton.
1: And there have been many, yes.
0: Yeah. Now, they say they are standing ready to make formal submissions. In fact, they've already got them written and ready. These formal submissions to GICA, which is the Games Independent Infrastructure Authority, when and if Rockhampton is ruled out of the rowing, Mayor Tom Sharp says that Lake Wairalong remains the home of rowing in Queensland, and they are bidding for upgrades. Now, they're not just looking at 2032. They're actually saying there's nowhere else in the state that can host major national and international rowing events in the lead up to 2032. And we all know that part of hosting any big Olympic event is to also host lots of build-up events. And this is what the Mayor Tom Sharp had to say.
2: We are the rowing capital of the state and continue to be so. And we have prepared our submission ready to go to GICA that for those upgrades that are necessary to host an international Olympic event at Lake Wairarling for all flat water activities. The importance here, though, is that leading up to that, there's about $100 million of events to compete for nationally, which Queensland can't compete for. Lake Wairarling can, and we're going to continue to advocate for those upgrades to bring those events to Queensland and also beyond 2032. The opportunity is that 95% of rowers in Queensland live in southeast Queensland. They need access to a international facility.
0: That's the Scenic Rim Mayor, Tom Sharp. You'll hear more from him a little later in the show. And also, he's talking about the rate rises that Scenic Rim residents will see as well, now that the budget's been passed as well. More to come on that story. Another big story today has been this announcement, and we first heard it on the weekend, of breach your bail, you go to jail. That's what the state government is saying, isn't it, Zara?
1: Yeah, absolutely. So they campaigned a lot on their youth crime policies. But the Queensland government have announced that they're expanding their adult time adult crime policy by introducing mandatory jail time for youth offenders who commit serious crimes while out on bail. Premier David Crisafulli announced the new bail law proposal in Brisbane over the weekend, defending the proposal by stating it will crack down on reckless and recidivist youth offenders.
3: This doesn't impact an innocent first-time offender. This is about those repeat recidivist bad behaviour against adult crime, adult time offences and those who breach their bail. And that's why the work's been done, to make sure that we do have a relentless focus on breaking that cycle and making sure that it is targeted against those repeat offenders who just don't believe that their condition of bail should apply to them.
1: Now, this has been followed up with Catherine Hayes, who is the chief executive of the Youth Advocacy Centre, and she's warned that corrective service facilities are already under significant strain in Queensland. So the reforms would further cement Queensland's position as having the harshest youth justice laws in the country. The details around the new bail laws are still unclear. However, I expect more details to emerge when the proposal is introduced in Parliament later this year.
0: Yeah, we'll get a bit more detail and hear what the opposition's been saying today. Mm-hmm. The Premier's been speaking, as we just heard, more about this today. So we'll wrap that together for you next hour here on Drive. Do you get to the football much, Zara? Are you a football fan?
1: I'm a mum of two young children. I don't get to anything much. It's amazing I brushed my teeth this morning. But no, and especially not AFL burn.
0: Okay.
1: Gold Coast, Queensland born and bred.
0: Rugby league.
1: Yeah, it's my thing.
0: Well, I don't blame you for that because rugby league's my thing too and I'm Queensland born and bred. But I love the Suns. Super excited at the start of the season when they were top of the table and they have been slipping of late and slipping again and slipping again. They slipped again on the weekend, missing out by a kick. That's all that was in at 6 points against Collingwood. But I don't think we'll call it a highlight. I think we'll call it a low light of the game. And I've turned this into a minute, but it was a long, long, long melee.
4: Gives a shove there on Maynard as well for his trouble. Oh, so it continues here. Players spill in from all angles as jumpers being grabbed.
5: Oh, long wicket.
4: It's really on now. There is feeling here at Carrara.
6: As someone's boot just got thrown nearly into the grandstand.
7: Half time.
8: Here we go. Look, Maynard's and overdue.
7: Maynard's run straight to Ben Long. And it's on. This is a fair dinkum old-fashioned melee.
5: Yeah, that's
7: there are bodies going everywhere. There's a little bit of underground work going on as well.
5: Yeah, Maynard starts it. He started that. He ran from 100 metres away to try and get Long back.
7: Don't worry. Ben Long's got the angry pants on. Don't worry about that.
4: The AFL's seen all signs here, Acker.
5: That is going to be a mountain of fines coming.
7: As the teams finally separate, the crowd ignited.
6: They're going to be booed from the field here. I'm not sure if you can hear this, but they are getting absolutely hammered as they come off the field, the Collingwood team, and they're clapping and giving it back to the fans as well as they go in.
0: That was half time, and I talk about a mountain of fines. $41,500 worth of fines in total across 17, 18 players, something like that. The only one actually to be facing any suspension is actually the Suns' Ben Long. So that's for the strike that sort of sparked the whole thing in the first place. But Braden Maynard fined $5,000, Tuke Miller $5,000, and also Ben Long. So he's facing a fine and suspension. The others have got $5,000 fines. And then, from the captain, Noah Anderson, down, there are multiple fines of, $1,000 to $1,500, as well as, of course, the Collingwood team too. So, next hour we'll share what the coach had to say about all of that. I think there might be a line about boys being boys. Do you know what? There was one thing that I wish we had talked about. I'm going to have to bring this up next hour when I'm wrapping up the weekend events for the Suns. But there was one thing that should have been in the headlines and wasn't. And that's because when a melee happens, everybody just focuses on that. But there was some good news out of the Suns' loss to the Pies. I'll share that with you. Now, you were just talking about you're a mum of two kids. What do you let them do? But only on school holidays.
1: Only on school holidays. Late nights.
0: Late nights.
1: We push the bedtime back by a little bit. We allow them to do that. My oldest son, he's at that age now where he's starting to negotiate bedtimes. He's got a birthday coming up.
0: Oh, that's fun.
1: Yeah, he's not concerned about the presents. He's not concerned about the party. He wants a later bedtime. The school holidays provide an excellent opportunity
0: to just see what he's capable of,
1: to test it, exactly. And then the next morning I regret it.
0: But it's school holidays, so at least it's okay. All right, I want to know from you today, 1-300-903-917, what were you allowed to do but only on school holidays? Or maybe what were you allowed to eat? For me, it was Fruit Loops. We were allowed Fruit Loops, but only if we were going away on school holidays. It wasn't even every school holidays. I wish it was. Zara McCracken, thank you very much.
1: Thank you.
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0: You're probably not allowed to do late nights now, Brad, are you?
10: Oh, no, I'm still, you're in my mind, Bern. I'm still asking for late nights for parents.
0: Let me stay up.
10: No. Yeah, exactly. Come on, please. I remember we could stay up. My brother and I used to stay up, and I remember watching the Hulk, the Incredible Hulk, at 8:30. And to come on at 8:30, And my brother hated the Hulk and used to run to his bedroom. So he went to bed early, but I could stay up. It was great. So, yeah, that was my my little late nights watching the Hulk.
0: Oh, so you can even remember the TV show. This is how special it was that you got to do something on school holidays that you weren't allowed to do otherwise. Go on. I know you've got answers out there, so call me, 1300 903 9017. All right, Brad, how are the roads on this Monday?
10: I was going to say, these days I'm not off at 8.30. Now, we had a minor crash on the Gold Coast Highway eastbound at the M1 there at Helensvale. That's all been cleared up very quickly. So it looks like it's just a little nose-to-tail nudge there. Out of Brisbane, the M1 is busy between Underwood and Daisy Hill, and northbound through Slacks Creek, and northbound's a little bit busy around Yatala as well. Then southbound's been gradually building just between Helensvale and Gay, but not too bad around this afternoon. So pretty good overall. The Gold Coast Highway, a little bit under speed around Surfers Paradise, and Smith Street westbound is building around Olsen Avenue, Mullen Diner, and Brisbane Road. That's generally busy around the shopping centre there between Bigger Waters and Arundel Drive through Arundel. I'm Brad from ATN. I'll be back after 3:30 on 91.7 ABC Gold Coast.
0: Thank you very much, Brad. I will bring you up to date on everything you have either missed or been trying to catch out of the corner of your eye while at work in the World Cup. And let me know what you were allowed to do, but only on school holidays. Texting 0487 993 222 or phone 1300 903 917.

0: and I want you back a little before 3:30. Latest news headlines coming your way shortly. Well, England and Norway have secured pulsating wins to secure their spots in the quarterfinals of the World Cup. But the football's been overshadowed by a political move from the White House to intervene in sporting matters on behalf of the United States football team. ABC Sports' Zane Bojack can tell you more.
1: There were two extraordinary round of 16 wins for Norway and England on day 25. But an off-field incident that involved political interference from Donald Trump and the White House, which has threatened to overshadow the entire tournament. The World Cup plunged into uproar after FIFA suspended a red card given to United States striker Folarin Balogun ahead of the host nation's clash with Belgium on Tuesday morning in Australia. The decision angered Belgian officials and was condemned by football fans and commentators all over the world. The extraordinary FIFA ruling means Balogun, who has scored 3 goals at this World Cup, will be able to play despite receiving a red card for inadvertently treading on a Bosnian defender in USA's 2-0 victory last round. It usually triggers a 1-game ban, which cannot be appealed by that player's national team. But US President Donald Trump personally intervened, asking FIFA President Gianni Infantino to review the red card decision. After this came out, Trump tweeted, "Thank you, FIFA, for doing what was right and reversing a great injustice." The sports governing body now saying the Balogun ban will be suspended for a year without offering any specific explanation. The Royal Belgian Football Association reacted furiously in a media release, adding that it was investigating all potential options in response to the decision. Coach Rudy Garcia said this through an interpreter.
2: "A lot of our thoughts and opinions are in the release. We're not defending the national team or the federation. We are defending football, whether it's ethic or integrity. It's the first time in the World Cup history that such a decision is taken. I am a head coach. I will focus on my team, on tomorrow's game, regardless of the 11 starting players from the US. I will focus on my team, the pitch tomorrow, and for us to get the victory so we can reach the quarterfinals."
1: As you can understand, it was a different reaction from USA coach Mauricio Pochettino, who thought justice had prevailed.
3: "We celebrate all that decision. We were punished enough against Bosnia-Herzegovina to play with 10 men, 30 minutes. In a decision that was complete unfair."
1: Meanwhile, on the football field, it was a dramatic win for England over Mexico at a packed out Estadio Azteca. In a pulsating game which saw England play the last 40 minutes down a man with Jarrell Kwanzaa sent off, England progressed 3-2 over the World Cup co-hosts with a penalty to captain Harry Kane and a brace from star midfielder Jude Bellingham.
4: The close sucker, past Kane, but Bellingham! Coming again, it's Harry Kane and Bellingham again! 2 in 2 minutes for England, who are in Mexican dreamland!
1: Courtesy of SBS, the Three Lions managing to seal their first ever win at the ground where Diego Maradona and Argentina eliminated England in 1986 with that infamous hand of God. England's victory sees them through to play Norway in the quarterfinals after Brazil's hopes of a 6th World Cup were dashed by the finishing of Norwegian striker Erling Haaland. The Manchester City talisman joined Lionel Messi and Kylian Mbappe on 7 goals for the tournament with a late second half brace as they scored a 2-1 victory in New Jersey. After scoring a late penalty in stoppage time, Brazilian superstar Neymar called time on his international career. The 34-year-old superstar finishing at the same stadium he started his Brazil career 16 years ago with a friendly against USA in 2010. He finishes as his nation's all-time top scorer with 80 goals, 3 more than hero Pelé. Haaland and Norway now progress to play the winner of England and Miami on Sunday morning Australian time. while the world's eyes will turn to tomorrow's round of 16 matches as Cristiano Ronaldo and Portugal hope it will be third time lucky as they try to bring down the might of Spain for the first time at a World Cup, while the United States and controversial inclusion Falar and Bellingham will take on Belgium in Seattle.
0: Ooh, wouldn't it be a World Cup without controversy just about every day? Zane Bojack there from ABC Sport with a wrap of what's been taking place today and with a wrap of the news of the day. Emily, hello.
5: Hi, Bern. Making news this afternoon. A child is in a potentially life-threatening condition with another child and two adults seriously injured after a two-vehicle crash in the scenic rim southwest of Brisbane. Emergency services were called to the collision on Gould Hill Road at Glen Eagle about an hour ago. The Mount Lindsay Highway is closed in both directions at the intersection with Gould Hill Road and Outlook Boulevard. Overseas, and China appears to be preparing to test a ballistic missile with a dummy warhead in the Pacific Ocean. The ABC has been told Beijing informed governments in the region about the test earlier today. It comes within hours of Australia signing a landmark defence treaty with Fiji, pledging to aid one another in the event of an armed attack. Tech company Meta has faced questions over how a Holocaust denial post remained on Instagram for 3.5 years despite 6 complaints made to the platform. Meta's US-based global director of policy, Ben Good, has been giving evidence at the Royal Commission on Anti-Semitism and Social Cohesion. And in the Soccer World Cup, England have knocked out hosts Mexico in a fiery clash in Mexico City. They did it with 10 men after they lost a player to a red card. England's Jude Bellingham struck twice within 2 minutes in the first half before Mexico hit back 5 minutes later. But England held on for a win 3-2. There'll be more news at 4 o'clock, Bern.
0: Emily Dobson, thank you very much. 25-4 it is. I'm asking you the question, what were you allowed to do but only on school holidays? We're into the final week of the mid-year school holidays. And I've got Chris on the line from Southport. Hi, Chris.
6: G'day, Bern. How are you?
0: Very well.
6: That's good.
0: Fond memories, great days. Tell me, what were you allowed to do only on school holidays?
6: Yeah, well, it's usually, I mean, it was obviously, oh, well, not obviously, but it was cold during the winter school holidays, but summertime, we'd go outside and we'd hunt toads. Probably not the way that maybe they do it now. But,
0: yes, not as kind to them, picturing cricket bats or golf clubs or something.
6: Yeah, yeah. You've got it right.
0: Yep.
6: And also, yeah, we'd you know, play on our BMX bikes and make BMX jumps. And this is all, you know, in darkness with a dodgy old backyard light. You know, that was probably hanging off the hill's hoist.
0: Yeah. Yeah, with the battery starting to run low.
6: Yeah, that's it. Yeah. Playing Red Rover, you know, like whatever. Whoever was available. And, you know, most of the kids in the street as well, you know, they got the same privilege during holidays.
0: That's it. Just stay out as late as you want, kids. Mums and dads must have loved it back in the day.
6: Yeah. And I think that's the point, isn't it? I think it was probably quite time for them. So,
0: exactly. Holidays for them, wasn't it? What about during school term, though? Were you ever allowed to get away with that during the school term?
6: Not really, Bern. I actually, you know what? I can remember having to polish our school shoes every Sunday night. Mm. So during the school term, it was always homework. That was pretty much it.
0: Yeah, that's right.
6: Sort of play up until darkness and then come in and then, you know, have dinner and do homework.
0: So. Chris, I reckon that your upbringing sounds pretty much like mine, other than the fact I never had the BMX bike. But don't get me started on that because I always, you know, have I cry tears over not having a bike growing up. But other than that, everything else is the same. Beautiful school holiday memories. I love this. Thanks so much.
6: Yeah, no worries, Bert.
0: Cheers. 1-300-903-917. What were you allowed to do but only on school holidays? Did you have a special, I don't know, treat of some kinds? Like maybe soft drinks? Because, you know, I mean, maybe these days kids are more likely to have soft drinks. Or, I don't know, maybe juice boxes have become the new soft drink because juice boxes were kind of taken off the menu at our place for a long time. And only on special occasions could you have a juice box. So what was it for you? only on school holidays. 1-300-903-917. Or maybe there's something that only on school holidays you'll let your kids do as well. Give me a buzz this afternoon, and you can text as well. 0487 993 222. Checking those roads again in a moment, getting down to the beach. What's been a partly cloudy day at the very least.

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1: 91.7 ABC Gold Coast. 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
0: Let's check those roads. How are things looking, Brad?
2: At the moment, Bern, a couple of breakdowns, one on the M1 northbound in the left shoulder after Lithium Road at Barongaree, and also a breakdown M1 southbound in the shoulder after Smith Street at Gave, and peak delays are back to Helensvale, so just generally busy through there. No heavy delays. There is a breakdown as well just prior to that southbound in the left shoulder at the Gold Coast Highway as well and at Oxford, so just extra care around those shoulders there. The M1 out of Brisbane has been busy between Opal Plains and Daisy Hill, northbound between Tanimere and Sykes Creek, and northbound a little bit of stop-start at times as you make way through Yatala. Brisbane Road generally busy around the outlets and the shopping centre this afternoon between Arundel Drive and Alston Avenue through Arundel and around Bigger Waters. And Smith Street, just a little bit under speed outbound approaching the M1 at Gave, not too bad a run. Bermuda Street northbound, some minor build up through Clear Island Waters. I'm Brad from ATN. More details before 4 on 91.7 ABC Gold Coast.
0: Thank you very much, Brad.
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0: Over the last 60 years, it's a long time, isn't it? Think about how much the workplace has changed. From typing pools to, you know, take-home laptops, from pages and mobiles these days, from telephonists and mail rooms back in the old days. Yet over the last 60 years, one thing stands out as causing the most stress at work. What do you think it would be? This particular stressor makes you want to quit your job or change your job, and even making half of workers panic while

0: they're at work. Now, spoiler alert, it's not your ever-growing email inbox, and it's not the endless meetings that you feel you probably didn't need to be at. So what is the biggest stress for workers in 2026? And it's ever been thus. Stick around, because we're thinking outside the cubicle before 4 o'clock.
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0: Acting Chief Lifeguard Shane Barry, hello.
2: Good afternoon, Ben. How are you?
0: Not too bad. It's been a bit blowy today. Are those

0: coastline mostly. They're mostly out to sea, aren't they?
1: They certainly are. It's been not too bad, but that wind has definitely been strong throughout the day. We've got that about a 15-knot southerly breeze at the moment, and the swell has increased from the weekend, so we've seen a slight increase today. We're about that metre and a half. We're just going to monitor those conditions over the next couple of days. Those south winds are supposed to continue. Got a little bit left to go on that outgoing tide at low tides at 6 p.m., and then the water temperature is still quite nice at just under 21 degrees. So if you are going to be going for a swim, especially on those open beaches, there is going to be a bit of sweep. So if you are looking at the beach from right to left, so just be mindful of your position. Touch base with lifeguards before you go for a swim, and as always, just get to those red and yellow flags.
0: Yeah, the Weather Bureau's still got the large and powerful surf warning for today, tomorrow and Wednesday at this stage. Have you had to close any beaches as such, or you're just keeping a tighter set of flags on the beaches?
1: Yeah, we're still a bit of a tighter location with the flags, but the direction of the swell has been from that south, so it hasn't quite hit the coast too much. It's been mostly offshore. So we'll just continue to monitor those conditions. The waves are expected to stay pretty solid over those next couple of days, so hopefully it just keeps going past the coast and then we can still have that safe swimming environment.
0: Yeah, it's a little bit like those showers. They're mostly going past the coast as well, although I just know, just as I've said that, I notice a few more are coming up from Byron Way, and maybe they'll actually get us on their way up. Shane Barry, Acting Chief Lifeguard, thank you so much.
1: Take care, Ben.
0: Cheers.
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0: Yeah, more interested in relieving your stress than talking about it. But what is the most stressful thing at work? I think you're going to be surprised by what they've found in this latest research. Stay with me. We'll be thinking outside the cubicle after the temper trap on ABC Gold Coast.

0: 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It's Temper Trap and Sweet Disposition.
1: Breakfast with Trevor Jackson.
2: Eastern water dragons. Like, people sort of just look at them and think, oh, it's just a lizard. Some are quite gregarious, some have a lot of friends, and others just really hate each other.
1: Breakfast with Trevor Jackson.
0: We're thinking outside the cubicle on a Monday here on ABC Gold Coast. And if you were asked, what's the most stressful part of your job? Could the answer be the size of your inbox, all those emails you never get through, the number of meetings you're always called to, whether it's in person or online or both? A new study has identified the major stressor at workplaces in 2026, and Dr. Libby Sander can tell you what it is. She's an Associate Professor of Organisational Behaviour at Bond University. Hi, Libby.
3: Hi, Bern.
0: What's getting us all stressed out at work?
3: Well, it's role ambiguity.
0: Role ambiguity. So I don't know what I'm doing at work. How could you possibly not know what your job is at your job?
3: Well, it's pretty interesting, actually, because there are three kind of classic categories that organizational psychologists have looked at in this field when we talk about workplace stress and your actual role. So one's role overload, very easy to understand. I've got too much to do in too little time. And, you know, modern work's making that worse, isn't it, with meetings and all the things you mentioned. Then we've got role conflict, which is the competing or contradictory demands from other people. So you might feel like you're in an episode of The Office where one person's asking you to do that and one person's asking you to do that. But in fact, the most stressful one is this role ambiguity. And so that is not knowing what you're responsible for, what success might look like in your job, or how your boss is going to evaluate you at the end of that project or the end of the quarter.
0: And how did they do this study? What kind of jobs were they looking at? How many people? How did they come to this conclusion?
3: So it's a really interesting study because they actually looked at the last 60 years. So they did a meta-analysis, which is where they look at all the research that's been done in this area to see, are there consistencies? Are they finding the same thing? So it was 800,000 workers that they looked at in this study. So 515 different research papers on this topic. And they found the single most damaging stressor at work was this role ambiguity.
0: So in an ordinary situation, how does an employer make sure the employee knows what their job is? Is there a job plan? Is it in writing usually? What are we looking at here?
3: Well, normally you have a job description, of course. So when you start a job, normally everyone has a job description in most companies. Some are purely project-based now, but less commonly than the job description. But that's not what happens on a daily basis. I think most listeners would relate to that. There's new projects, there's conflicting demands, there's a new priority, something's urgent. We were doing that, now we're doing this. So all of a sudden what you have is this creep coming in about what you're supposed to focus on. Maybe the board changes its mind, the CEO changes its mind, you get a new manager, you get put on a new project, and all of a sudden it's very cognitively draining because you're sitting there all the time thinking, what am I actually supposed to do? Who knows what they're doing? Who can help me? And, you know, what's the outcome supposed to be?
0: Yeah. And of course, you know, from an employee point of view, you're meant to look like you're able to, you know, pivot and be flexible, et cetera, and adjust, you know, right, to changing, any kind of change, it seems, in the workplace these days. So if you even raise your hand and say, sorry, but what do you want? What's my job today? How's that being met, do you think, by management?
3: Well, I think we've got competing problems as well on top of this, haven't we, Bern? We've got AI, which you and I talk about all of the time. So how AI is changing roles. So now it's not just, well, which job am I supposed to do versus my team member? But then, oh, is that bit supposed to be done by AI? We've got layoffs, which have been happening. So maybe you have to figure out what do you have to pick up on that project because suddenly you come in on Monday and that person's not actually there. And then you've got the hybrid return to office friction. And so you might be just not getting direction because your manager doesn't know how to manage any other way except if you're in front of them. So the stress around this is actually increasing.
0: And how is that stress playing out in the workplace? What did they look at when they said this is the number one stressor in 2026, role ambiguity? People are not completely sure what their job is?
3: Mm-hmm. Well, it actually impacts burnout. So it predicts burnout. It predicts your intention to quit your job and even physical health problems. So this is a really big issue. And we see burnout is on the rise again. We thought 2025 was kind of the peak. I think it was the record global high in the US. 66% of workers were reporting feeling burnt out. But recent Gallup data has shown that half of US workers are reporting daily stress and 52% report anxiety or panic-like symptoms in the past month.
0: Wow. Half of people are panicking about work. That is not a good situation because we know that then leads to other, you know, well, sick leave, mm-hmm. if nothing else, but poor performance. So what's this doing to performance in the workplace? Did they analyse that?
3: It's obviously not good. They were really interested in what were the stress outcomes, and it's those unclear and shifting expectations from leadership, which I think most people would actually relate to. And the reality is a lot of organisations are really trying to figure out what they're doing at the moment. They've got geopolitical conflict, they've got competition, they've got economic downturns, they're trying to figure out how and if they should implement AI. So it's obviously going to have, it poisons relationships. So if you don't know what your role is, you're much more likely to clash with your peers because, you know, that, well, is that my, am I doing that? Is that your responsibility? Whose job is that? So it definitely has an impact on that. And it really does drain our brain. So none of those things are going to be good for productivity or performance.
0: That's Dr. Libby Sander, Associate Professor of Organisational Behaviour at Bond Uni. After 5:30 today, she takes a deeper look at this and what the boss can do to help relieve some of this stress of role ambiguity, as they're calling it.

0: Aretha Franklin, and You Make Me Feel Like a Natural Woman as we head towards the news.
1: 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Traffic.
2: Got three breakdowns at the moment. M1 northbound left shoulder after Lithium Road at Barongaroo. No delays. Got a breakdown southbound the shoulder after Smith Street at Gavin. Peak delays back to Helensvale. There is a southbound breakdown as well in the left shoulder around the Gold Coast Highway at Oxford. So extra care through there. Out of Brisbane, the M1 still busy between 8 Mile Plains and Daisy Hill. And northbound through Slacks Creek. It has been busy as well northbound through Yatla. And Brisbane Road bypass through Bigger Waters and Arundel. And Smith Street outbound from Alston Avenue through to the M1. I'm Brad from A10. I'll be back after 4.
0: Further reforms to youth justice laws on the table with breach bail and go to jail, the new slogan. We'll take a look at this after the 4 o'clock news.
3: Good afternoon, ABC News with Sue Fitzpatrick. Four people have been seriously hurt, including a child and two adults, with potentially life-threatening injuries after a multi-vehicle crash in the scenic rim southwest of Brisbane. Chelsea Malunga reports.
4: Emergency services were called to the collision on Gould Hill Road at Glen Eagle about 2:15 this afternoon. A primary school-aged boy has been assessed by paramedics in a life-threatening condition. A second child is in a stable condition and two adults are in a potentially life-threatening condition. Emergency crews remain at the scene. The Mount Lindsay Highway is closed in both directions at the intersection with Gould Hill Road and Outlook Boulevard. Motorists are being advised to avoid the area.
3: Chinese state media is reporting China has conducted a ballistic missile test in the Pacific. The Australian government was informed earlier today of China's plans for the long-range missile test. Chinese state media outlet Xinhua is reporting the missile was launched from a submarine and carried a dummy warhead. Acting Prime Minister Richard Marles says Australia is concerned.
5: We were informed by China today of its intention to do this test. This is a long-range missile test, and we are very concerned about any actions which undermine the stability, the peace and security of the Pacific.
3: It comes just hours after Australia signed a landmark defence treaty with Fiji, elevating the military alliance to the same level as Australia's alliances with the United States, New Zealand and Papua New Guinea. It requires either country to respond if the other comes under military attack. Prime Minister Anthony Albanese is in Fiji and says the two countries now share the deepest of relationships.
6: The significance of this agreement cannot be underestimated for what it means for our two great nations. And we are both stronger because of it. There's no higher obligation than to come to each other's aid at a time of need.
3: Venezuela's interim president, Delcy Rodriguez, has defended her government's handling of two deadly earthquakes, following criticism from aid organisations and survivors that it was slow and inadequate. Some survivors lamented the lack of heavy machinery needed to move debris and rescue those buried under rubble. But Ms. Rodriguez says troops were mobilised quickly and are continuing to do work to recover people.
7: I gave the order and I take full responsibility alongside our Bolivarian National Armed Forces who are there on the ground embracing the family members who are waiting to recover their loved ones from beneath the rubble of silence.
3: Authorities say more than 3,340 people are now known to have died in the quakes. Back home, a motorcycle rider has been fined and has his licence suspended for travelling more than 100 kilometres over the speed limit. A 23-year-old man was intercepted by highway patrol officers close to Bowen in North Queensland yesterday, riding his motorbike at 205 kilometres per hour. Officers suspended the man's licence for 6 months and fined him close to $2,000 and 8 demerit points. To sports news now, and Queensland captain Cameron Munster says his side can't get complacent ahead of this week's NRL State of Origin decider in Brisbane. Mackenzie Colohan reports.
8: The Maroons are used to being underdogs, but enter Game 3 at Lang Park as favourites. The Queensland skipper says their good performances in the first two games won't count for anything unless they can back it up on Wednesday night. New South Wales have won the last two games played in Brisbane, and Munster knows they're dangerous.
9: Their back's against the wall and they've had a lot of media criticise them, and we know they're coming to the Brizzy for an ambush. Sometimes you get a bit complacent, and that may be why the last couple of times we've lost at Suncorp.
8: The Blues are still sweating on the fitness of Ethan Strange, who's in doubt for the decider after rolling his ankle at training.
3: And in the Soccer World Cup, England have knocked out host Mexico 3-2 in a fiery clash in Mexico City. They did it with 10 men after they lost a player to a red card. Queensland's weather, a strong wind warning for the east coast. Isolated showers along the coastal fringe and northern interior east of Hughenden. Patchy rain in the southwest, mostly sunny in the northwest. In the southeast, cloudy with a slight chance of a shower. Brisbane and the Sunshine Coast, 12 to 21. The Gold Coast, 11 to 21. And Ipswich, 8 to 21 degrees.
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0: Well, you've been hearing adult crime, adult time for a long time now, but the Queensland government has introduced a new slogan, breach bail and go to jail. It's all part of a reform to youth justice laws. We'll take a look at the new law proposal, well, the detail that is known, and whether making youth crime laws tougher is the next answer. Also, the AFL seeing dollar signs after that massive fight erupted between players at Carrara on the weekend.
10: Here we go. Look, Maynard's and over to it.
11: Oh, Maynard's run straight to Ben Long, and it's on. This is a fair dinkum old-fashioned melee.
0: You'll hear what the Suns coach had to say and what Damien Hardwick hopes for as their season hangs by a thread now. I wonder if a Suns question will come up in what a weekend it was. It's your first chance to get into the Drive Prize draw for the week. Now, if you disconnected over the weekend, and I wouldn't have any judgment on that because sometimes it's nice to switch off, isn't it? This is your chance to catch up when we play what a weekend it was. And if you were paying attention, well, this is your chance to get into the draw. For the Drive Weekly Prize, what a weekend. We'll play that after the 4:30 news headlines. The number you'll need, 1300 903 917.
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0: I'll be checking the roads for you, of course, but let's have a look outside. We have still got a hazardous surf warning, although we were just hearing from the acting chief lifeguard a moment ago that it's you know, dangerous. You've got to know what you're doing and certainly stick between the flags. But a lot of the real trouble is passing us by, a bit like the showers out there as well. They're only just skirting the coast at the moment on the radar, but still large and powerful surf conditions expected for the rest of today, into tomorrow and into Wednesday as well. Obviously, chance of a shower with all this cloud around, medium chance of showers tomorrow, medium chance again Wednesday, Thursday, Friday, in fact, more than a medium chance by the looks of things, and still a few showers persisting, although it gets a little less likely by Saturday and Sunday. Just in time, look at that. Next Monday, they've put a lovely sunny icon for the start of the school term. That feels a bit cruel, doesn't it? Let's have a look at the current temps right now. 18 degrees, but feeling a bit cooler because of the winds that are around at the moment. That's adding an extra chill factor. 18 officially, though, at the airport and Seaway. 17 at Canungra. Down to 14 on Tambourine, but I reckon probably feeling about 2, if not 3 degrees cooler than that. Brisbane's on 19, 18 for Beaudesert and Byron. A few showers there, 15 degrees right now. Eight past four, Billy Joel getting you into this 4 o'clock hour on ABC Gold Coast.

0: to the early 80s, it was 1983, and An Innocent Man was the album for Billy Joel. Tell her about it.
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0: And if you're looking for traffic updates, just stay listening. Brad will be with you in the next 10 minutes. Well, after it's adult time for adult crime slogan success at the 2024 state election, the Queensland government has rolled out a new slogan on youth crime this week: breach bail, go to jail. The proposal would see juvenile offenders who commit serious crimes while on bail face mandatory jail time. David Crisafulli, the Premier, spoke to the media again today, saying the laws are a continuation of the government's tough stance on youth crime.
3: This has in many ways been driven by our regional MPs. They've listened to the community and they've acted. This doesn't impact an innocent first-time offender. This is about those repeat recidivist bad behaviour against adult crime, adult time offences, and those who breach their bail. And that's why the work's been done, to make sure that we do have a relentless focus on breaking that cycle and making sure that it is targeted against those repeat offenders who just don't believe that their condition of bail should apply to them. We heard the arguments last time when we were mounting the changes to adult crime, adult time. We heard these same arguments. But the police data shows that what was predicted didn't occur. The predictions of victim numbers either continuing to go north or jail cells being overflowing didn't come to fruition. Instead, what happened is you had police data shows that victim numbers for the first time in a long time have come down a little bit. We got a long way to go. And that's exactly what we're doing here. It's the next step of what we said we would do. But I also want to point to early intervention, rehabilitation, circuit breaker, and also the fact that these act as deterrents as well. And the first tranche of adult crime, adult time, one of the byproducts of that is there are less serious repeat offenders, down by about 16%. So all of those factors come into what

0: I view as success, and that is driving down victim numbers.
1: David Crisafulli speaking earlier today. There's a long way to go before these laws make it through the Queensland Parliament, something the Premier stressed at length. The laws haven't been drafted yet and will be open for public and expert consultation before they'll be introduced to the Parliament. They'll then be debated and referred to a committee before they come back through the Parliament to be formally adopted. Labor leader Stephen Miles and Shadow Attorney General Megan Scanlon say without any further details on the proposed changes, the Labor Party will have to wait until the draft laws are revealed to have an informed opinion on how they'll work. What they say isn't working is the LNP's election slogan of adult time for adult crime.
2: If their adult crime, adult time laws were working, then the kids wouldn't be on bail in the first place. The current law requires a presumption against bail. So the real question is, why has David Crisafulli's signature laws failed so badly that they now have to come up with a new rhyming slogan?
3: Well, we saw the government take an election commitment, and then we've seen three tranches of reform, and clearly this is an admission that they botched it, and they've refused to release the expert legal advice. So I think lots of people are rightfully asking questions that are going unanswered because this government is more interested in slogans than outcomes.
1: Megan Scanlon there, the Labor Party's Shadow Attorney General, criticising the Queensland Government's approach to youth justice and this breach bail, go to jail announcement. While the government is still working on the draft laws, the Premier has promised they'll be in place before the end of the year. Griffith University criminologist Nadine Connell says making Queensland's youth crime laws even tougher than they already are is not the answer. The ABC's ABC Gold Coast Nicole Dyer asked her why.
4: For a couple of reasons. One, the harm has already happened. And if the harm has already happened, that does not help our community. Also, we know that there is no evidence that stricter punishments will stop people from committing offenses, and that's adults and children. So this has no evidence to back it up. And in the long run, it means more young people are going to have more criminal justice contact, which we know is going to be bad for them, their families, and our communities.
5: The government responding to victims of crime who say bail breaches allowed a crime to happen to them or their loved ones. Is there any middle ground here?
4: I think what we have to remember is there's always going to be a tragic circumstance. And that could be because of human error. That could be because people don't do risk assessment correctly or we're still learning. A middle ground would really invest in immediate ways to support young people in our communities so that they have other options and they're able to be supervised in safe ways.
5: So for you, supervision is key. Public education, also a big part of that. Where are we slipping here in Australia?
4: I think in Australia we're slipping in a few places. One is the quality of our public education, and we know this, and this is not a criticism of the individuals who are currently working in public education, but we have reduced our funding and our support for schools internationally. We are slipping in rankings. We also have a cost of living crisis and a housing crisis. We need to ensure that families and communities are able to take care of their children, have the appropriate supports, children are in school, and have meaningful opportunities. These are the things that we know reduce victimization, and that's what the goal should be. It should be to reduce victimization, identify if there are pain points in the criminal justice system where we need perhaps more training, we need to take a look at what's happening, but just putting in harsher punishments is not going to help because it's never helped in any situation.
5: So if we're not investing in locking up teens after they breach their bail, where should the taxpayer dollar be spent in order to get some immediate return as opposed to not just, I'm not suggesting long term is not important.
4: Sure.
5: But immediate return, because people want immediate action. What could that possibly look like?
4: Of course, people want immediate action. I think the first thing to remember is that young people still commit a very small number of offenses. And that's a really important thing to say is most of your people on the M1 are going to be over 18. But some of those immediate things are investing in opportunities for young people that are meaningful. You know, it's easy to say sport, that is one of them, but also think about work-related opportunities, ability to get into the workforce, apprenticeships, opportunities for alternative education pathways. Not every young person, not every student wants to stay and go to university. Many of them actually probably want to go to university and haven't been given the skills that they need. So I think we ask ourselves, what are the things we're not doing for young people and how do we do more of that? And then, of course, how do we continue to support families in this country?
5: So given where you stand on this, and I'm assuming there'd be other criminologists who feel very similarly, how do you then get your message to the LNP so that there can be open discussions about the best way forward?
4: That's a great question. I know many of us have put our hand up and said we'd be happy to be part of these discussions as advocates for what does work. But I think we do it by doing things like, you know, letting people know what the data actually say, helping people interpret very complicated data, and also encouraging people to recognize that two things can be true at the same time. Victimization is real. People who are victimized, families who are victimized, deserve our support, deserve our respect. But also, our communities deserve policies that will reduce victimization, not just punish criminal behavior.
1: That's Associate Professor of Criminology from Griffith University, Nadine Connell, speaking to Nick Dyer about the government's proposed changes to the youth bail laws.
6: 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Traffic.
1: At 21 past four, let's check those roads. Hi, Brad.
7: Yeah, very good afternoon, Bern. It's been a bit of a breakdown on this afternoon. So out of Brisbane, we did have a brief breakdown around Daisy Hill. M1 southbound, it was blocking the right lane near the Chatswood Road exit. It got cleared fairly quickly, which is good news. So in the last 15 minutes, which is good. So the traffic has been back to the Gateway Motorway at 8 Mile Plain. So a little bit heavier through there. That traffic should start to settle down. That right lane's been freed up. Northbound, a little bit stop start around Sykes Creek, and generally with peak at northbound through Yatala as well. Now, we've got a breakdown cleared on the M1 northbound from the left shot after Lithium Road at Barongaree. No delays there. It has been a little bit slow through Narang. Got a northbound breakdown, Uwalpa Road off-ramp at Pimpamar, no build up there. And also a breakdown at Gave and Heslop Road off-ramp northbound in the right lane after the M1. And also a southbound breakdown in the left shoulder, still sitting at the Gold Coast Highway exit at Oxenford. And a southbound breakdown still in the shoulder after Smith Street at Gavin as well. So a couple of breakdowns in those shoulders this afternoon. Burner has been busy on Smith Street outbound. Heavier times from Ulster Avenue through to the M1. And Brisbane Road outbound is mainly busy between Bigger Waters and Arundel Drives for Arundel. So from Ulster Avenue there, a lot of traffic around the shopping centre this afternoon. I'm back from ATN. More details before 5 at 91.7 ABC Gold Coast.
1: Brad, is it too soon to start talking Origin? Are we still on for our bet? Remember you and I can't remember what silly question I was asking the poor listeners of ABC Gold Coast Drive, because you know I just come up with random questions all the time, but it had to do with something that you cuddled at night, because you revealed that you still had your childhood blankie. Do you remember?
7: Oh, the blankie. Yes, the blankie.
1: You had the blankie and yours is blue. And
7: That's right. I said,
1: if Queensland wins State of Origin, that should be our bet, that you have to snuggle up to a maroon blankie.
7: Blankie, yeah.
1: I'd even accept pink at that rate, just, you know, but it can't be blue,
7: crimson.
1: Put it that way. I've actually already, I'm not expecting to have to do this. I'm expecting, you know, Billy and the boys to bring it home for Queensland in the cauldron, but yeah. I already have a blue blankie because my son's blankie still exists from when he was a baby. So I'm ready with the blue blankie if I need it. And do I
7: All
1: need
7: right.
1: to arrange the maroon blankie for you, Brad, just in case?
7: I might
1: send it up with Mick Radojkovic. He's going up to the game. He might find you somewhere and just drop it off on the way home.
7: Yeah,
1: and say snuggle up to this. Snuggle up to this.
7: That's right. He can drop that on the way. Yes, we can you know, make contact. I can wrap it up around me after the game.
1: No, you're meant to say, there's no way I'm going to need it, Bern. What? Where's your faith in your team,
7: No, I'm
1: Brad?
7: Saying that. It's reverse psychology.
1: Oh, okay, right.
7: Yeah.
1: Okay.
7: Yeah.
1: Why do I not believe you at this point?
7: I'm trying to brush it aside, just okay. be subtle about it, you know?
1: Okay.
7: Like, yeah,
1: right.
7: Yeah, I'll be wrapping up. No, I won't. I won't be wrapping myself up after the game.
1: All right. Let's see what happens. That's our bet. It's back on. We've done some silly things over the years. Me with my blue hair dye, and I think everyone wore blue.

0: mascara for you 1 year.
1: You
0: in the maroon tutu was the best. That was the
1: that's
0: best.
1: That's gone down
0: year.
1: In history, you know.
0: Yeah, that has.
1: There's still photos flying around of that on the interwebs.
0: This will be a more intimate picture of you, I hope, snuggled up, or me snuggled up. Let's see which way it goes. All right, it's on. Thank you.
1: I didn't realise that tutu was so see-through. I had the brightest white undies on that didn't help. I'm not a fashionista, Bern, am I?
0: No. Am I allowed to say that? No.
1: No.
0: All right, Brad. Thank you.
1: Thanks, Bern. Bye.
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0: Chantel on the text line, listening at Upper Coomera, saying, afternoon, Bern, just listening to Nick's interview with the criminologist, who Chantel just feels is a bleeding heart. I'm so sick and tired, Chantel says, of these youth criminals, because yes, that is what they are. They're criminals. They're being given a second, third, fourth chance, the soft touch, and it's all about the poor criminals. What about the victims? I often wonder if these bleeding hearts have ever been the victim, or one of their loved ones have ever been the victim, if they might sing a different song. Breach bail or go to jail. I'm all for it, Chantel says, on the text line 0487 993 222.
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7: Under the bright lights on the Gold Coast Glitter Strip, the Magpies turn down the dimmer switch on the Suns' quest for a repeat finals campaign. And in the process, they get three wins in a row. They win here by a kick. The Magpies hang on the Gold Coast.
0: Yeah, only 6 points in it, but it does push the Suns to 14th on the ladder, a long way from the top where they started the season. It was a tense game with an all-in brawl, sweeping up players from both teams. Ben Long's crunching bump on the Pies' Braden Maynard ignited ugly scenes, with tempers exploding again at halftime. Only Long has been suspended and fined as a result, missing the Suns' next two games for a strike that sparked the brawl, while Maynard and Tuke Miller have been fined $5,000 each but avoided suspension for making contact with an umpire. A further 14 players have been fined for engaging in the huge melee, with fines totalling more than $40,000, although that amount could be reduced with early guilty pleas. There were some highlights too. Local debutant Dylan Patterson kicked his first goal in the AFL. Ben King scored his 300th, an all-time record for any Suns player. And coach Damien Hardwick had to concede afterwards that this season is not going to plan, but there are some things that he liked.
8: Yeah, well, end of the day, it's the same sort of thing, isn't it? We're playing some good sides around us. Obviously, we let a game slip tonight. We're finding out we've got some good players, like Zeke Ulan, Bo Edensel, Jai Murray, Leo Lombard, Dylan Patterson. First-year players. They're pretty good. So we found out some things tonight about our group. Now, once again, you know, we sort of knew... Yeah, it was our sort of decision to play youth, but they were very, very exciting. I think our fans will look at those guys and think, holy crap.
7: Mopped up here by Patterson, the debutant from 30 out. And look at the Suns get around him.
8: They're terrific. You know, once again, he had 9 possessions, I think six score involvements, kicked a great goal. You know, we found a player, which we always knew we had. I was really impressed with the way he went about it. You know, from limited game time, he's always going to play a limited game time there, but we were just pumped with what he brought. You know, his energy, his ability to attack the ball carrier, bring pressure, I thought was really evident. We're going to be really excited to watch him play more.
7: Here we go. Look, Maynard's and, over to it.
5: Oh, Maynard's run straight to Ben Long, and it's on. This is a fair dinkum old-fashioned melee.
9: That is going to be a mountain of fines coming.
5: As the teams finally separate, the crowd ignited.
10: They're going to be booed from the field here. I'm not sure if you can hear this, but they are getting absolutely hammered as they come off the field, the Collingwood team, and they're clapping and giving it back to the fans as well as they go in.
8: Oh, just a melee. Like, it's hard to see as it plays everywhere sort of thing. It is what it is, isn't it? You know, the game's a pretty important game for both sides, physical game, so at the end of the day, boys will be boys. Yeah, I thought we won the second half.

0: We played hard, we played tough, won contested ball, put our head over the ball. So in the day, I thought we coped with it really well. You know, I think there's a challenge that you sort of look at from those sort of incidents, how a young side responds. And the fact of the matter is, our young guys did a great job. You know, once again, we've got some players there that I think learn a lot about themselves in those type of moments. You know, when the physical nature of the game amps up, you know, how do you respond? And I thought they did a good job with that.
1: So I guess Adelaide's huge challenge, like your season's kind of hanging by a thread a little bit at the moment. Like, how do you, what's your main emphasis to try and right this ship? I feel like we've probably asked that 4 or 5 weeks.
0: Yeah, it's funny, isn't it? Because once again, we focus firmly on the now, but also focus firmly on the future at the same time. We've got some, you know, if you had said to me at the start of the year we'd be playing 4 first-year players, what do you think my response would have been? Well, we've got injuries, you know, like we're sort of, you know, unfortunately, Will Graham, Al Davies, Jai Farrar, these list of players that we sort of need when we have, they're injured sort of thing. So that's the challenge. And obviously, you know, the list is the list. So we have to go to these younger kids. But what we are pumped with is how well these guys are handling AFL football. They're going to be superstars. Well, I shouldn't say superstars. They're going to be super players for us. So we're really excited. So once again, our season is what it is. It's not where we want to be. We understand that. We acknowledge that. We're below expectation. Finals, it's for us. You make finals, the season, you can look at it and you can tick a box. Unfortunately, us at the moment, we're not where we want to be. So we'll just keep ploughing along and try and get as many wins as we can. Try and give our fans something to cheer about and hopefully, you know, form a space in the top 10. That's our job. That's what our aim is and will always be.
2: Yeah, well, with a new finals set up, a top 10 finish could see them get to finals, but let's see what happens from here. Can they give their fans something to cheer about? Speaking of which, I've got one of the leaders of the official cheer squad, Dylan Murphy from the Sun Screamers, on the line, because we were chatting on Friday, Dylan, saying that the fans just don't cheer enough at these games, but that changed on the weekend, didn't it?
3: It was actually, there was definitely a lot more voice on the weekend than usual, which was really nice to see. So hopefully that'll be able to carry through in the future.
2: Now, I wouldn't say it all comes down to the fact that you and I talked about it on the radio. The club did arrange 10,000 pom-poms, essentially. They called them sun shakers, to be distributed around the ground. How do you think they went?
3: I actually think they went really well. I was definitely a bit sceptical at first. It was a new thing that we hadn't tried before. Like, I was interested to see how it was going to go, but I think it looked really amazing to have sort of so many people using them after the goals and stuff like that. And I think it really brought everyone together and sort of helped drown out the black and white army a little bit.
2: Yeah, it really did, because I'd been warned, and I haven't been to a Pies Suns game before, but I'd been warned, you know, you feel like you're at a Collingwood home game. And I didn't think it really felt that way. Obviously, heaps of Collingwood fans, don't get me wrong, but it was almost even, if not a bit more Suns sounding than Collingwood at times. I even heard your beloved Gold Coast clap, clap, clap coming through, Dylan. So you must have been doing something with the Suns Screamers.
3: It was definitely, it was a change from recently. It felt like a lot stronger of a Suns crowd for that game, which was really nice. And yeah, I think there were a few times that a few more areas sort of joined in and stuff like that, which was really good to hear.
2: Yeah, well done. You guys do an amazing job at every home game, but look at you. Can I play one thing that I think got overlooked by the stupid melee and all the fines that have come from it? But this was a real moment.
4: And Ben King from 40 out kicks his second. And it's a milestone goal for Ben King. He puts the Suns back in front by a point, but that is his 300th goal in AFL footy. He is the biggest goal kicker for the Gold Coast Suns in their history. He's just extended that. Congratulations, 300 goals. The first Sun to make that milestone.
2: Yeah, first Sun to make 300 goals for the club. That's an amazing moment, isn't it, Dylan?
3: Yeah, it's really exciting to see. And obviously King has been a bit quieter in recent weeks, so it was good to see him have a good game. The further away he can get from Tom Lynch's second place, the better. So, it was really good to see.
2: Yeah, let's see how he goes. All right, Dylan Murphy, thank you so much. Glad those Suns

0: We're doing a bit of, I guess it's the equivalent of Kiss Cam, except it was Shake Cam, where you had to get your shakers out while they played a bit of Taylor Swift. I would think there's going to be a bit of Tay-Tay turning up in the What a Weekend It Was quiz. Be ready to play 1-300-903-917, but not before we get the latest news headlines. Emily Dobson has stepped in. Hi, Em.
1: Hey, Bern. Making news this afternoon. Police say they've been working with the owner of a vacant unit block at Main Beach to secure the location after it was allegedly set on fire Friday night. The Cunningham Avenue site has attracted outrage from residents who say the units are overrun by squatters and should be demolished. Chief Superintendent Kylie Riggs says investigations suggest the fire was deliberately lit. She says police are aware people may have been sleeping at the premises and it would be unsafe for anyone to re-enter. Overseas, and Chinese state media is reporting China has conducted a ballistic missile test in the Pacific. The Australian government was informed earlier today of China's plans for the long-range missile test. Chinese state media outlet Xinhua is reporting the missile was launched from a submarine and carried a dummy warhead. Back home, and the Mount Lindsay Highway remains closed in both directions after a two-vehicle crash in the scenic rim this afternoon. One child is in a life-threatening condition, while two adults are being treated for potentially life-threatening injuries, and a second child is in a stable condition. Emergency services were called to the collision on Gould Hill Road at Gleneagle just after 2 o'clock. And a rare humpback whale calf, thought to be one of only a dozen in the southern hemisphere, has been spotted off the northern New South Wales and Queensland coasts. Drone footage captured the mostly white calf swimming alongside its mother off Cabarita Beach and then again at Stradbroke Island. It's thought it could be fathered by well-known albino whale, Migaloo. Oh,
0: is that what they're saying? I thought when it was so light that it was literally like just fresh out, and that maybe that's what they looked like when they first came out. But are they thinking this could be an actual white calf?
1: Yes, and you can see there's an ABC News article up, and you can see that drone vision of the calf swimming alongside its mother, and it really is very, very clearly quite white and a lovely sight to see, rare one all that.
0: That's so exciting.
1: So exciting.
0: And it's already gone past us now because it made it all the way up to
1: Stradbroke and beyond.
0: Okay.
1: Hopefully we'll see it on the way back down.
0: On the way back down. All right, that's wonderful. Thanks so much, Em.
1: Thank you.
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0: Well, if you disconnected over the weekend, switched off, half your luck, no judgment from me. But if you were paying attention, this is your chance to get into the draw for the weekly drive prize with What a Weekend It Was. Your first question is to do with the wedding of the year. Taylor Swift and Travis Kelce officially tying the knot amid massive street closures, soaring temperatures. What was the name of the venue where the wedding took place? 1-300-903-917. Jump on that phone. First question in What a Weekend It Was. Three questions in all. Taylor Swift, Travis Kelce, officially husband and wife now. What was the name of the venue where this famous, massive wedding took place? 1-300-903-917. Remember, I love a first-time caller, so if you're thinking about calling me and you haven't done so before, jump on that phone. 1-300-903-917. What's the name of the venue where Taylor Swift and Travis Kelce were married on the weekend? 1-300-903-917. Speaking of Tay-Tay, 21 to 5 now.

0: It's from the Toy Story 5 soundtrack, Taylor Swift, and I knew it. I knew you. Well, she has tied the knot amid something like 1,000 guests, just a small wedding, you know, with your closest friends. The thing I need to know from you is, what's the name of the venue where the wedding took place? Famous New York venue as it is, 1-300-903-917 to play What a Weekend It Was. Taylor Swift and Travis Kelce officially becoming husband and wife. What's the name of the venue where the wedding took place? It's got a lot of coverage, so I reckon you know. 1-300-903-917. First question in What a Weekend It Was.
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0: Is that a dance mix of I Can See a Rainbow? My goodness, there's a bear in there. And a chair as well. These words, of course, evoke memories for generations of Australians. It's hard to believe, isn't it? 60 years on air this year, Play School. So how has this children's program stood the test of all that time? Well, Australian Story goes behind the scenes tonight.
4: Well, today is the Super Silly Special. It's quite different to a normal Play School.
5: So this will be waiting here on top of this.
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7: 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Yeah. 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
9: Play School is like Australia's family heirloom. 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
10: I like Jemima. 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Big teddy bear.
11: Well, maybe Little Ted?
9: 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It's our show. 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
12: Hello.
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0: school is the only time they have the undivided attention of two adults in their day. 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
3: Look, I know I said no judgment from me if you did switch off, but does that mean everybody switched off? Was I the only one paying attention to Taylor Swift's wedding? I was watching live blogs, so I'm not going to even pretend that I switched off over the weekend, not when it comes to a celebrity wedding. Can anybody out there tell me the name of the venue where the wedding took place? Famous New York venue, and clearly big enough to hold the approximate 1,000 guests who were in attendance. 1-300-903-917. I need you to tell me the name of the venue where Taylor Swift and Travis Kelce became husband and wife on the weekend. What a weekend it was. 1-300-903-917 to play. $14 to $5 now.

0: only one paying attention to the wedding of the year.
1: I'm not sure if I'm paying attention, but I happened to...
0: It passed your bow, did it?
1: I happened to see it in the newspaper. I like Taylor Swift.
0: Well, she certainly brought the city of New York to a standstill over the weekend.
1: Didn't she ever?
0: So what's the name of the venue where this famous wedding took place?
1: Well, it's the world famous Madison Square Garden.
0: Madison Square Garden. Have you ever been there, Noel?
1: I have been. I've been there once. I was visiting New York and I went to the opening game in the ice hockey season.
0: Oh, that would be cool. I've been to New York only once and I could squeeze a few things into a few days, but that wasn't one of them. So now I'm like, I've got to get back there and go there because it's amazing, isn't it?
1: There's so many things. It's just a wonderful city. But I was so pleased I went to the ice hockey. It's to see it live was quite amazing.
0: Yeah, well, they probably need... Actually, I hear there was some amazing ice sculptures. I don't know what they were. It's still under secrecy. We haven't even seen photos yet. So anyway, that was one of the things that happened on what a weekend it was. Question two for you. Did you watch the Socceroos game?
1: No, I missed it. But
0: okay, all right. You might still be all right. We know, obviously, they didn't beat Egypt in the end, and they're out. Their last chance to get through was the penalty shootout. True or false? Yes. Veteran player Harry Suter was the first Socceroo to successfully kick a penalty goal in the penalty shootout. True or false? To successfully kick it.
1: I'll go true.
0: You're going to go true?
1: Yeah.
0: Niall, I'm going to have to say goodbye, and it's going to be an easy answer for the next player, because if it isn't true, then I guess it must be Richard, who's at Condon near Moolumbah. G'day, Richard.
2: Hello, how you going?
0: Very well. So it's not true, and you only had true or false as your options for whether Harry Suter successfully kicked a penalty goal in the penalty shootout. So that means it's...
2: False.
0: Well, that means you've only got to answer one other question, Richard, and you might just get yourself into the prize draw and indeed win it by Friday. So the Prime Minister... has unequivocally, is the quote, apologised for comments that he made on a podcast on the weekend, saying along the lines of shagging a particular celebrity, or would, I guess, out of A, Nicole Kidman, B, Kylie Minogue, or C, Rhonda Birchmore. Which of these famous celebrities has been caught up in what has put the Prime Minister in hot water?
2: Oh, crikey, I haven't heard about that one.
0: Haven't you? All right.
2: No, I'm just going to have to go for my own taste.
0: Yeah, okay.
2: Nicole Kidman.
0: You're going with Nicole Kidman? I think either way he'd still be in a lot of trouble, but it isn't Nicole. Yeah, Prime Minister in hot water. If you can answer this question, get on the phone, 1300 903 917. Others had dropped off the line thinking that Niall had it sorted. Then, Richard, do you know the answer to this? You've got a 50-50 chance now. It's not Nicole Kidman. So Anthony Albanese was on a comedy podcast, essentially. Apparently, they always ask their guests the same question, which is shag, marry, or date, and they name three celebrity. I guess it's women if it's a man, and men if it's a female guest. And wasn't Nicole Kidman that the Prime Minister answered? He has now unequivocally apologised. Federal parliamentarians, the likes of Community Strong MPs, Ali Stegall, Liberal Senator Sarah Henderson, so many, as well as other commentators, have condemned these comments. At the moment, Richard Marles is the acting Prime Minister, probably wishing that this wasn't his timing, but... he says the government has a strong record on elevating women. That's been his quote today. But the Prime Minister has apologised. Dave is on the line. G'day, Dave.
3: Hi, how are you, Ben?
0: Yeah, good. Well, it's down to two.

0: Paul Young. Love of the Common People here on 91.7 ABC Gold Coast. Ben Young with you as we celebrate. What a weekend it was. Niall's listening at Labrador this afternoon. Hi, Niall.
1: Hi, Ben.
0: So I wasn't...

0: Kylie Minogue or Rhonda Birchmore, which did the Prime Minister say?
1: I only read this in the past half hour. It was Kylie, our Kylie.
0: I'm giving you the correct sound effect, but let's face it, it's a really wrong thing to say. The other thing Dave, you have to go. Apparently, every guest is asked this question. I mean, how many people has the Prime Minister got working for him that they hadn't prepared him for that question? Like, who cares who the options were going to be? Isn't the answer always my wife? Like, if you're the Prime Minister?
1: Or just, stay in your lane.
0: Stay in your lane, exactly, and don't even go. Just don't go there with those sorts of questions. But anyway, look at you. You've read it in the last half hour, and it's got you through. You are into the Drive prize draw. Well done.
1: Unreal. Thank you very much.
0: Hang on the line, Dave. We'll get your details. And maybe Friday I'll be calling you back to say that you have won this week's prize. We're 4 minutes away from the latest news. Checking the roads for you just before the 5 o'clock news.

0: West, mostly sunny in the northwest, and in the southeast, cloudy with the slight chance of a shower. Brisbane and the Sunshine Coast, 12 to 21. The Gold Coast, 11 to 21. And Ipswich, 8 to 21 degrees.
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2: We are the rowing capital of the state and continue to be so.
3: They are the rowing capital, and that's what they want to stay. The mayor of the Scenic Rim's not letting go of the region's 2032 Olympic dreams. Also, why did the mayor vote against his own council's budget that sees locals facing a 10% increase in rates and charges after the budget? More to come on Scenic Rim News in a moment. End of the first day of the week. Are you back from a holiday, I wonder, and thinking, yeah, I can't do this, gonna have to find another job? One of the key reasons why people look for a new job is to do with one particular stress. What do you think it would be? I've done some research, some 60 years across 800,000 workers. I mean, think about how much our workplaces have changed in that time. And yet there's one thing that stands out as the biggest stressor, and it continues to be in 2026. Spoiler alert, it's not your growing, ever-growing email inbox, and it's not all those endless meetings that you're sure you really don't have to be a part of. So what is the biggest stress for workers right now? Stick around. We're thinking outside the cubicle after 5:30. And we're harking back to holidays because the kids have got one more week left of school holidays. It got us thinking about the things you were only allowed on school holidays. Was there something for you, whether it was staying up late was always the best, I always thought. You know, you could stay up late and watch that movie or that TV show that your parents never used to let you watch. What is it that only on school holidays you were allowed to do? It might be a favourite food or a particular treat. 1300 903 917. Be part of the Drive Show this afternoon. What was something that you were allowed to do only on school holidays, though? And I wonder if you do the same or have done the same with your own kids. 1300 903 917. You can also text 0487 993 222 on the text line. Liz has said, Bern, why don't people condemn the question? I doubt the PM fantasizes about Kylie. Yeah, look, Liz, it's interesting, isn't it? Of course, the question's stupid as well. But, one thing is, it is considered a signature question, apparently, of that particular podcast. So the Prime Minister does know he's walking into that question. He might not know which celebrities are going to be thrown his way, but he definitely knows he has to answer that question. So, you know, hence why he has unequivocally apologised for his comments regarding Kylie, who was amongst the options for shag, marry, date, I think is the question. But you're right, the question's stupid too, of course. Liz, on the text line, 0487 993 222. I ask far more intelligent questions like, what were you only ever allowed to do on school holidays? You won't get yourself into trouble, at least. No hot water here, I don't think. 1300 903 917, if you can remember something from your own childhood and you thought, oh, that was the best when we were allowed to do that, but only on school holidays, of course. That text line, 0487 993 222.
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3: Jenny Woodward will be giving you the full weather rundown, but we've certainly had those winds up to 52k per hour gusts at the airport a little earlier this afternoon, and they're still blowing around 30k per hour. We've had most of the shower activity passes by. It's sort of just just skimming the edge of the coastline mostly, and it's kept the temperatures right down. The feels like temperatures are even lower than what I'm about to say. For instance, at the Seaway, it's 16 degrees, but it feels like 13 degrees. At the airport, it feels like 12 degrees, but it's 16 degrees there. It's 14.

14 degrees officially, but I'd say closer to feeling like 10 on the mountain at Tambourine, 16 on the gauge at Canungra. Brisbane's on 18, Beaudesert on 17, and Byron a few showers there and 16 degrees. Out to the scenic rim in a moment. How much will you be paying for your rates? And they are not letting go of that Olympic dream out there.

0: Impressive head of hair is my memory of Jack Jones from Southern Sons. Impressive voice as well, always and forever.
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0: Well, the scenic Rim Mayor is not letting go of his region's Olympic dream, saying they stand ready to make formal submissions to GICA, the Games Independent Infrastructure Authority, when and if Rockhampton is ruled out of the rowing. Mayor Tom Sharp says Lake Warralong remains the home of rowing in Queensland, and they're bidding for upgrades so they can host major events between now and 2032, even if they don't get the Olympic rowing. He also spoke about the rise in rates and charges which Scenic Rim residents will face after last week's budget was controversially passed without the mayor agreeing to the increases. Tom Sharp spoke to the ABC's David Iliffe.
2: When the allocation for the rowing was taken away from Lake Warralong, which sits in the heart of Scenic Rim, is the home of rowing, Queensland Rowing, is based at Lake Warralong, and we hold all the major events for the state here. It came out of left field when the LNP government awarded, without recommendation from GICA, to Rockhampton. That was a surprise that blindsided everyone. Our emphasis is that if Rockhampton doesn't go ahead, we are the rowing capital of the state and continue to be so, and we have prepared our submission ready to go to GICA that for those upgrades that are necessary to host an international Olympic event at Lake Warralong for all flat water activities or competitions for both Olympics and Paralympics. The importance here, though, is that leading up to that, there's about $100 million of events to compete for nationally, which Queensland can't compete for. Lake Warralong can, and we're going to continue to advocate for those upgrades to bring those events to Queensland and also beyond 2032. The opportunity is that 95% of rowers in Queensland live in southeast Queensland. They need access to a international facility so that they can compete. Queensland rowers compete nationally, but also internationally. So there's an economic need. There is a social, as well as a social need in terms of that legacy investment.
3: So if you get that investment, the payoff for your region with all of those events, you know, in the between now and the Olympics and into the future, could well eclipse the benefit of actually just getting the events of the Olympics proper in 2032 in the scenic
2: region. Absolutely, David. You've nailed it. Absolutely. You can imagine the economic drive, but also the leveraging of that economic drive to our region.
3: The budget was handed down on Wednesday. Tell me just a quick summary and the big question that everyone wants to know if they aren't aware already, how much are rates increasing by in the next financial year?
2: David, you didn't ask me if they were decreasing.
3: Well, I'm prepared to be shocked, Mayor.
2: Yeah. Look, it's interesting, isn't it? The psyche is always how much is there's an increase coming, always coming, how much is it going to be? Which I suppose is interesting in itself. I just, as a precursor to this, that it's a highly unusual situation, is to note the budget was passed by the majority of council, but myself, as mayor and two other councillors, did not vote for the budget or the rate and charge increases. But wearing my mayoral hat and talking to the budget that was passed, it was a $124 million operating budget and a record-breaking, in the near term, $94.7 million capital works program. Now, getting straight to answer your question, the best way to present this is for a principal place of residence and you're on the minimum rate charge, it was an increase of 5.8%. That was the general rate increase. Then there are a series of levies or charges on top of that. Scenic Rim Council has a waste charge, commonly known as the wheelie bin.
3: Yep.
2: And that charge has gone from $584 to $746, which is up 27.7%. There is also a community infrastructure charge, which goes into our roads, bridges, and footpaths, etc. That has risen from $627 to $650. That's up 3.7%. Then there is also an environmental levy, which has risen from $50 to $53, which is up 6%. So giving an overall 10.3% rates and charges increase.
3: Was that the sticking point for you, Mayor Tom Sharp? You mentioned you didn't. You and another councillor did not vote or did not endorse this budget. What was the sticking point for you?
2: Personally, I think, and speaking personally now, the reason why I did not vote for that was a number of reasons. It relates to capability and capacity of the council to deliver and our track record in terms of operational performance. Then reflect that I said it was a near-term record $94.8 million capital works program.
3: Yep.
2: So if you're going to... Now, a lot of that program has been funded through grants from state and fed, but a certain amount of that comes from ratepayers. If that and additionally, because of this year's program, there is a $10 million carryover on the capital works program that wasn't delivered. So you add that in, that takes you up to $105 million. If you can't deliver that program with confidence, then how can you ask the ratepayer for money? I'm not saying I wouldn't pass a budget, but are any of the increases in any way, shape or form justified? So it comes down to those practical terms. The council saw fit to budget though, so putting my mayoral hat back on, they've seen fit to pass it, and so the council and we will be closely scrutinising and overseeing and making sure that they now deliver that budget. That's the important thing. It must be delivered. If it's not delivered, then there has to be accountability for that.
0: Mayor of the Scenic Rim, Tom Sharp, talking there to David Iliff.
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0: Oh, we've been hearing about this baby white whale that's been spotted. It's passed us by now and it's just a bit further north of Stratty. But you can see really great vision. Go to news.abc.net.au. And this rare humpback whale that's been spotted just off the Cabarita coast, first of all, and now it's just gone past Stratty as well.
1: 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Traffic.
0: Not the humpback highway, but the other one. Brad, hello.
6: Yeah, good afternoon, Bern. Well, I'm having a whale of a time this afternoon, I've got to say. There's been no crashes, which is good news. Just some breakdowns sitting in shoulders, so that's really about it, incident-wise, which is good. Not good for the people broken down, though, but the M1 northbound around New Alpa Road, off-ramp at Pimpama, that breakdown's being cleared, which is great. There's no delays there. We've got a busy run out of Brisbane still between Underwood and Daisy Hill, but traffic is starting to settle down at northbound on the brakes between Tanimere and Slacks Creek. Still under speed northbound through Yatala as well, and southbound's been generally busy between Helensvale and Gavin at northbound through Narang. Still got a southbound breakdown in the left shoulder at the Gold Coast Highway at Oxford, and two breakdowns on the M1 southbound in the shoulder near Smith Street at Gavin as well. Gold Coast Highway, a little bit under speed around Surfers Paradise and Thomas Drive eastbound through Chevron Island. Smith Street outbound has been easing from Oxford Avenue. Much lighter now, burned towards the M1, and a really good run on Brisbane Road overall this afternoon. Hope Island Road all running smoothly, and Bermuda Street under speed both ways just around Varsity Lakes and clear island waters at times. I'm back from ATN. I'll be back after 5:30 at 91.7 ABC Gold Coast.
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7: The Weather Report with Jenny Woodward.
0: Well, we are officially feeling wintry with this breeze. Well, more than a breeze blowing, Jenny. Hello.
7: It is windy today, isn't it? And that wind is just making everything feel colder too. So some big gusts offshore, 93 kilometres an hour at Double Island Point and 85 at Cape Morton. But the seaway got up to 44. And, you know, generally we've had sort of 50, even up to 60 in the sort of coastal areas. So certainly a change from the last few days, and 20 degrees your top temperature at Coolangatta today with a warmer night, 13, so not too bad.
0: I don't think it felt like 20 degrees though, not with that breeze blowing. Probably
7: felt
0: like about 17 if we were lucky, do you
7: think? Yes, the apparent temperatures were certainly, you know, a few degrees below the real temperature.
0: Yeah.
7: Yes.
0: No complaints. We've been waiting for a little bit of winter, so you know,
7: it's arrived.
0: It's arrived. We might only get it for a few days. Let's see how it goes. But we have got the hazard.

0: to surf with this as
1: large,
0: well.
1: Yes, large, powerful surf conditions. And that's going to hang around for several days, tomorrow into Wednesday as well. And then conditions will start to ease on Thursday. So for people who are on holidays, for school holidays, it's not a great story, unfortunately. But I guess if you pick your spot, you might be okay.
0: If you're lucky, stay out of the breeze, people. Somewhere where you can be blocked the southerly. Speaking of school holidays, I've been asking listeners of Drive this afternoon, Jenny, what were they allowed to do, but only on school holidays? Because somehow your parents always just relax that little bit, don't they? They go, oh, I suppose it's school holidays. You can have soft drink or something like that. Were you allowed to do something on school holidays?
1: Well, I guess it was something that happened during school holidays that really sticks in my mind. My mother usually did the shopping. There were, you know, eight in the family, so she was a busy woman. But on school holidays, Dad would take us to the supermarket, and often we'd be at the Gold Coast because we frequently went to the Gold Coast for our school holidays. And we would be in the supermarket at Broadbeach and we'd say, oh, Dad, you know, can we have some icebox? Sure. Can we have cordial? Sure. Can we have Cocoa Pops? Sure. Whatever we wanted in the trolley it was. We had this, you know, and he knew the game we were playing. We knew the game. And it was just wonderful. You go home and Mum would just roll her eyes.
0: You go, your father's been the one in charge of the shop. Oh, I love that story. That's perfect. That is exactly what I'm talking about. Because that only happens on school holidays, right? Your dad's not doing the shopping otherwise.
1: No, absolutely. He wasn't. And so,
0: And he probably enjoyed being good cop as well. He's like, yeah, sure, you can have Cocoa Pops.
1: Absolutely.
0: Yeah.
1: And that trolley would be laden. It would be wonderful.
0: Oh, I love that. That's fantastic. Jenny Woodward, we will see you tonight on...
1: How about I tell you about the weather tomorrow first?
0: Oh, yes. Did I not get a weather report from you?
1: No,
0: did I move straight to how bad the school holidays were and I left it at that?
1: You left it at that. But let's talk about the rest of the week.
0: Okay, please.
1: Tomorrow will be similar, 11 to 21 degrees. A couple of showers around, up to 3 millimetres. And those showers sticking with us well into next week. 11 to 22 on Wednesday, a couple of millimetres, partly cloudy, medium chance of showers. We'll just repeat that for Thursday, up to 4 millimetres expected. So it's just that nuisance showers going through. And then we've got showers all the way through until Monday. But, you know, there will be sunny breaks. But, yes, certainly it's back to that old form of coastal showers. And fortunately, the winds will start to ease midweek.
0: Well, you know, if you can hoodwink Dad into getting you, Fruit Loops and Cocoa Pops, then it doesn't matter what the weather's like, right?
1: Exactly.
0: I love it. All right. Now I can say we'll see you on ABC TV tonight at 7. Thanks, Jenny.
1: Thanks, Bert.
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0: Yeah, I'd love to hear from you. Have you got a similar story to Jenny Woodward where only on school holidays this would happen? Because the rest of the time your parents are really strict, aren't they? I don't know. Was it special foods because, you know, Dad was doing the shopping instead of Mum, because she was getting a break. She deserves a break after doing all the shopping and the cooking. Usually it's holidays after all. Maybe it was staying up late. The professor, Charlie Mills, on Brekkie was saying that they were allowed to have hot chips when they went to the pool. I'm assuming you were allowed to go to the pool when it wasn't school holidays, but the special part was hot chips at the pool. Have you got something that you were only allowed to do on school holidays? 1300 903 917. Let's have a bit of fun since it's the final week of the winter school holidays for the kids. You can text me as well, 0487 993 222. What were you allowed but only on school holidays? Chris from Southport called in earlier.
3: We'd go outside and we'd hunt toads. We'd you know, playing our BMX bikes and make BMX jumps. And this is all, you know, in darkness with a, you know, a dodgy old backyard light, you know, that was probably hanging off the hill's hoist. Playing Red Rover, you know, like whatever.
0: Allowed to stay out until late into the darkness, whereas if it was a school week and school term, nuh-uh, inside, do your homework, got to be done. They're the good memories that Chris at Southport had. What about you? 1300 903 917. Give me a call and I'll chat to you again after the news.
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4: Good afternoon, ABC News with Sue Fitzpatrick. Chinese state media is reporting China has conducted a ballistic missile test in the Pacific. The Australian government was informed earlier today of China's plans for the long-range missile test. Chinese state media outlet Xinhua is reporting the missile was launched from a submarine and carried a dummy warhead. Acting Prime Minister Richard Marles says Australia is concerned.
5: We were informed by China today of its intention to do this test. This is a long-range missile test, and we are very concerned about any actions which undermine the stability, the peace and security of the Pacific.
4: Back home, four people have been taken to hospital, some in a life-threatening condition, after a serious crash in the scenic rim southwest of Brisbane. Police say two cars were involved in a collision on Gould Hill Road at Glen Eagle at about 2:15 this afternoon. A primary school-aged boy is in a life-threatening condition at the Queensland Children's Hospital, while a girl in her early teens is stable. A woman in her 50s and an adult male are in a potentially life-threatening condition. Motorists are being advised to avoid the area. A 52-year-old man has been charged over alleged child sex offences on the Darling Downs. Aisling Brennan has the detail.
6: Police will allege the man used a social media platform to arrange a meeting with a child to engage in sexual acts. However, it is alleged the child was actually an undercover Argos operative. Police have since seized the man's electronic devices after searching his Darling Downs home. The man faces a string of 13 charges, including two counts of using a carriage service to groom another person to make it easier to procure persons under 16 years of age, three counts of using a carriage service to distribute child abuse material, and two counts of soliciting child abuse material by using a carriage service. He is due to appear in Toowoomba Magistrates Court in August.
4: Overseas, a funeral procession is underway in Tehran for Iran's late supreme leader, Ayatollah Ali Khamenei. Eliza Getzi has more.
7: Mourners clad in black have turned out en masse onto the streets of the Iranian capital, some reaching out for a chance to touch the truck moving slowly past, decorated on the sides to look like the ornamental grating that surrounds the shrine of an imam. Inside, the coffins carrying the Ayatollah, as well as those of his relatives, all killed on the February 28 airstrike at the start of the war launched by Israel and the United States. Some mourners threw scarves to be rubbed against the coffins as blessings, with misted water keeping the crowds cool. After a 12-hour journey through Tehran, the Ayatollah's body will be flown to cities across Iran and neighbouring Iraq.
4: Back home now, the Prime Minister is facing ongoing criticism for saying he would shag pop star Kylie Minogue, despite apologising for his remarks. Mr Albanese was asked to play the game Shag, Marry, Date during an appearance in the Bush Deep podcast last week and ultimately named Kylie Minogue. He's since unequivocally apologised. But independent MP Zali Steggall says she isn't convinced the Prime Minister understands why many found the comments offensive.
8: I don't think he gets it. Attending Carl Sanderland's wedding, calling Grace Tame difficult, saying that a Royal Commission into Domestic Violence is a lawyer's picnic. I don't think he gets that Australian women want respect.
4: In sport and in the NRL, Queensland captain Cameron Munster believes the Maroons have the mental edge heading into Wednesday night's Rugby League State of Origin decider at Lang Park. Queensland is looking to secure their fourth series win in the last 5 years. Munster boasts a 3-1 record in deciders and says captaining his side to victory would be the crowning achievement of his career.
9: They probably topple everything, to be fair. When you look at, you know, premierships, you know, playing for your state, playing for your country. To be a captain of anything and to be able to lead your state out in a decider at your own home ground is something that, you know, as a kid you always dream about.
4: Queensland's weather, a strong wind warning for the east coast, isolated showers along the coastal fringe and north interior east of Hughenden, patchy rain in the southwest and central interior, fine in the northwest. In the southeast, cloudy with the slight chance of a shower, Brisbane and the Sunshine Coast 12 to 21, the Gold Coast 11 to 21 and Ipswich 8 to 21. And looking ahead, partly cloudy tomorrow with the chance of showers about the coastal areas.
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1: Yeah, we were talking about that hot water the Prime Minister's found himself in after being on the podcast. There is something odd, isn't there, when you hear a newsreader in a kind of a newsreadery voice say the word shag in, you know, in that context. But it is certainly making news, and Ben Achugan, you've been texting in about it. I fear I cannot even read your text for fear that I'll get myself in hot water. There are moments where you kind of shake your head and have a giggle about this, and other times where you go, what's the Prime Minister thinking? I feel that this one's going to haunt him. I wonder what Kylie makes of it all. And Nicole. And Rhonda Birchmore, for that matter. Now, 60 years. A lot has changed in that time, including how we talk about women when you're the Prime Minister. But another thing that's changed is the workplace. From typing pools to carrying a slim laptop home with you. From telephonists and mailrooms to mobile phones and pagers. Yet, over the last 60 years, one thing stands out as causing the most stress at work. What do you reckon that might be? After all these years, the number one stressor in 2026? I'll tell you what it is in a moment.
0: 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Traffic.
1: And it's not getting home or to work in the traffic, Brad. Hello.
10: All right, I'll cross that one off. At the moment, the M1 out of Brisbane, just busy between Springwood and Daisy Hill, so that southbound run is settling down. Northbound easing through Yatala, looking much better, but still quite slow, though, between Tanimura and Slacks Creek. Really heavy around the mergers heading into Brisbane this evening. No incidents in that area, though. The southbound breakdown has been cleared for the left shoulder of the Gold Coast Highway at Oxford, and just a little bit under speed around Helens Vale and Gavin now. Northbound is easing through Narang. Still got those two breakdowns, though, as well, in the shoulder, just near Smith Street at Gavin, so just take it easy in that stretch. Gold Coast Highway looking really great. It is slow, though, around Surfers Paradise, around Thomas Drive, so it's has been cleared for the left shoulder of the Gold Coast Highway at Oxford, and just a little bit under speed around Helens Vale and Gavin now. Northbound is easing through Narang. Still got those two breakdowns, though, as well, in the shoulder, just near Smith Street at Gavin, so just take it easy in that stretch. Gold Coast Highway looking really great. It is slow, though, around Surfers Paradise, around Thomas Drive, so it's a minor build-up there, and Thomas Drive eastbound, some build-up approaching that intersection of the Gold Coast Highway. Smith Street outbound looking good around Olsen Avenue, just slow approaching the M1 on red there through Gavin, and Brisbane Road a little bit under speed around Arundel Drive through Arundel, and Bermuda Street, Bosway Street, Clear Island Waters. I'm back from 8:10. More details before 6 on 91.7 ABC Gold Coast.
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2: These birds are really special, they're really interesting, and they deserve attention and they deserve help. They are faced with so many threats, especially with avian flu. It could be getting even worse for a lot of seabirds.
1: The Great Barrier Reef is home to some remarkable wildlife, including significant and rare colonies of seabirds. And right now, researchers are paying close attention with the arrival of H5 bird flu on Australian shores. We'll find out what's at stake. And living off-grid sounds like a dream for many people. But for farmers in WA, being forced to move to standalone power has left them in the dark. Those stories and more on Australia Wide from 6:30.
0: Yeah, it's 17 to 6 now.
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0: We're thinking outside the cubicle on a Monday here on ABC Gold Coast. And if you were asked, what's the most stressful part of your job? Could the answer be the size of your inbox, all those emails you never get through, the number of meetings you're always called to, whether it's in person or online or both? A new study has identified the major stressor at workplaces in 2026, and Dr. Libby Sander can tell you what it is. She's an Associate Professor of Organisational Behaviour at Bond University. Hi, Libby.
4: Hi, Bern.
0: What's getting us all stressed out at work?
4: Well, it's role ambiguity.
0: Role ambiguity. So I don't know what I'm doing at work. How could you possibly not know what your job is at your job?
4: Well, it's pretty interesting, actually, because there are three kind of classic categories that organizational psychologists have looked at in this field when we talk about workplace stress and your actual role. So one's role overload, very easy to understand. I've got too much to do in too little time. And, you know, modern work's making that worse, isn't it, with meetings and all the things you mentioned. Then we've got role conflict, which is the competing or contradictory demands from other people. So you might feel like you're in an episode of The Office where one person's asking you to do that and one person's asking you to do that. But in fact, the most stressful one is this role ambiguity. And so that is not knowing what you're responsible for, what success might look like in your job, or how your boss is going to evaluate you at the end of that project or the end of the quarter.
0: And how did they do this study? What kind of jobs were they looking at? How many people? How did they come to this conclusion?
4: So it's a really interesting study because they actually looked at the last 60 years. So they did a meta-analysis, which is where they look at all the research that's been done in this area to see, are there consistencies? Are they finding the same thing? So it was 800,000 workers that they looked at in this study. So 515 different research papers on this topic. And they found the single most damaging stressor at work was this role ambiguity.
0: So in an ordinary situation, how does an employer make sure the employee knows what job what their job is? Is there a job plan? Is it in writing usually? What are we looking at here?
4: Well, normally you have a job description, of course. So when

0: What are we looking at here?
1: Well, normally you have a job description, of course. So when you start a job, normally everyone has a job description in most companies. Some are purely project-based now, but less commonly than the job description. But that's not what happens on a daily basis. I think most listeners would relate to that. There's new projects, there's conflicting demands, there's a new priority, something's urgent. We were doing that, now we're doing this. So all of a sudden what you have is this creep coming in about what you're supposed to focus on. Maybe the board changes its mind, the CEO changes its mind, you get a new manager, you get put on a new project, and all of a sudden it's very cognitively draining because you're sitting there all the time thinking, what am I actually supposed

0: like you're able to, you know, pivot and be flexible, etc., and adjust, you know, right, to changing, any kind of change, it seems, in the workplace these days. So if you even raise your hand and say, sorry, but what do you want? What's my job today? How's that being met, do you think, by management?
1: Well, I think we've got competing problems as well on top of this, haven't we, Bern? We've got AI, which you and I talk about all of the time. So how AI is changing roles. So now it's not just, well, which job am I supposed to do versus my team member? But then, oh, is that bit supposed to be done by AI? We've got layoffs, which have been happening. So maybe you have to figure out what do you have to pick up on that project, because suddenly you come in on Monday and that person's not actually there. And then you've got the hybrid return to office friction. And so you might be just not getting direction because your manager doesn't know how to manage any other way except if you're in front of them. So the stress around this is actually increasing.
0: And how is that stress playing out in the workplace? What did they look at when they said this is the number one stressor in 2026, role ambiguity? Mm. People are not completely sure what their job is.
1: Mm-hmm. Well, it actually impacts burnout. So it predicts burnout. It predicts your intention to quit your job and even physical health problems. So this is a really big issue. And we see burnout is on the rise again. We thought 2025 was kind of the peak. I think it was the record global high in the US. 66% of workers were reporting feeling burnt out. But recent Gallup data has shown that half of US workers are reporting daily stress and 52% report anxiety or panic-like symptoms in the past month.
0: Wow. Half of people are panicking about work. That is not a good situation, because we know that then leads to other, you know, well, sick leave, mm-hmm, if nothing else, but poor performance. So what's this doing to performance in the workplace? Did they analyse that?
1: It's obviously not good. They were really interested in what were the stress outcomes, and it's those unclear and shifting expectations from leadership, which I think most people would actually relate to. And the reality is a lot of organisations are really trying to figure out what they're doing at the moment. They've got geopolitical conflict, they've got competition, they've got economic downturns, they're trying to figure out how and if they should implement AI. So it's obviously going to have, it poisons relationships. So if you don't know what your role is, you're much more likely to clash with your peers because, you know, that, well, is that my, am I doing that? Is that, yeah, your responsibility? Whose job is that? So it definitely has an impact on that. And it really does drain our brain. So none of those things are going to be good for productivity or performance.
0: Dr. Libby Sander is with me on ABC Gold Coast as we think outside the cubicle. She's an internationally renowned professor at Bond University and an expert on the work and workplace. Knowing what you know and all the different studies that you look at regularly, what could be some of the answers here? I know this study hasn't looked at solutions, it's looked at the problem. Mm-hmm. The problem is role ambiguity is the biggest stressor, yeah, facing workers in 2026, which is quite astounding, actually.
1: Yes.
0: But clear from the evidence. What do you think would be some of the things that if a manager's listening right now, or someone who has, you know, a large staff number, and they are thinking to themselves, maybe they don't know what they're doing.
1: Mm-hmm. It's providing clarity. Simple things, getting back to basics, having conversations and being really clear. This is what we're doing. This is why we're doing it. Maybe we don't know if we're going to carry this project all the way through to execution because there are factors out of our control, but I'll let you know if that's the case. So this is what we need to do now, what I want you to focus on. This is what success looks like. That's such an important conversation that, you know, doesn't happen nearly often enough. I mean, you might say, off you go, Bern, do that. And it's like, but. Yeah. Okay, I know what the task is, but there could be many different variations of what success looks like. So provide that. Give people feedback. Take accountability as the manager for what is actually happening. Don't keep changing the goalposts without those conversations. Don't leave people worrying, and encourage them to come and get feedback from you. If you aren't sure, that's okay. If there are any questions, that's okay, because people now feel, oh, I should know here, or she told me what to do. I shouldn't go and ask questions. And that's the age-old thing as a manager, is provide that support, be there and encourage people to, yes, take responsibility, understand what their autonomy is, but that you're there to support them, to give them backup and to give them clarity when they need it.
0: Yeah. And in terms of, you know, knowing what the company wants or the organisation wants. How often is that changing now, though? And then does that quite clearly need to be communicated?

0: communicated each and every time. As frustrating as that is, I reckon for workers, that's where they go, oh, they've changed their minds again, you know.
1: Of course, and there's that change fatigue every organisation. But that is a key responsibility of management is, you know, the board, the CEO needs to translate and the executive team from the board what we're doing, and then that needs to filter down through the organisation. So as a manager, it's a lot of managing up as well and getting that clarity. Okay, what's changed? If their manager isn't doing that, going and getting that clarity, where's the emphasis now? What's most urgent? What do we need to focus on? What does success look like? And it's over communicating. Yes, people might be bored, they might switch off, but it's far better than under communicating when people will then just either freak out and panic, literally, as we see, or they'll just make it up and then they'll be working on things or going in a direction that may not actually be where you want them to go.
0: And do you think that most of the workers recognise that role ambiguity? Because I honestly, if you did ask, you know, what's the major stressor, I actually would have expected, oh my, there's too many emails and there's too many meetings. I actually would have expected that to be the number one, you know, stressor. And maybe the meetings and the emails are about what your role is. I don't know. But were you surprised in any way by these findings? And do you think that workers are onto it themselves? Have they worked out that this is what's stressing them out?
1: I wasn't surprised, Bern. I don't think that many of us walking around on a day-to-day basis would be calling it role ambiguity. But certainly that feeling of, oh my goodness, I'm not exactly sure what I'm supposed to be doing. That seems to have changed. I don't know what the outcome is supposed to be. I think pretty much every worker, unfortunately, could relate to that and understand that's really stressful because that's the direct link to your job. Are you performing well? Well, I don't know because I don't know what I'm supposed to be performing on and how that's going to be measured.
0: Well, we're less stressed now because we at least know what's stressing us out at work. That's the starting point anyway. Always interesting to get these latest studies, especially one that goes over so many people and so many decades as well. Really interesting stuff. As we think outside the cubicle, Dr. Libby Sander, Associate Professor of Organisational Behaviour at Bond University. Thank you.
1: Thanks, Ben.
2: Hello, Samantha Donovan here. On PM at 6:05, China fires a test missile in the Pacific, just as Australia and Fiji sign a new defence pact. Also at the Royal Commission on Anti-Semitism, social media giant Meta under pressure for its moderating of online hate speech. And Donald Trump gets a red card overturned at the World Cup.
3: If we are allowed to breach the rules in plain sight, what else happens behind the scenes?
2: I hope you'll join me for PM just after the 6 o'clock news.
0: Yeah, that's 6 o'clock news, not too far away. Checking the roads one more time for you before that. And some Adele to get you closer to the news too.

12, just a couple of minutes away, but we've got time for a few more songs. And look, I mentioned that my producer Lauren is, let's face it, she's delightful, but she's a lot younger than me. And she literally just said to me behind the producer booth, "I've never heard of the band Yazoo." And I said, "Oh, you poor sweet summer child. You've got a lot to look forward to," because Tina has texted in and she said, Tina went to Wanton. She said, "Please, can you play Only You from Yazoo?" She said Yahoo, but I think she means Yazoo. Definite typo there. "Love listening to your station, but never ring up." Tina, yes, I can play this amazing song from Yazoo.

from Yazoo. I've been watching lots of British shows recently, and that song has been in all of them. So Vince Clarke has been getting a lot of money. Great song, though. Almost time for me to leave, but I've got time for one more song for Songs You Love Tonight. And I've got to give it to Ron in Inogra because he's just gone. Blue Oyster Cults, Don't Fear the Reaper, We're All Gonna Die. I like the compulsion of the song, powerful harmonies and guitar break, and the Shakespearean reference. No worries about swearing too. Good one, Ron.

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Werewolves of London, Warren Zevon. Yeah, I know. I know that the lyric is actually perfect and not purple. It's just that for some reason I've sung that for years and I was convinced that it was right. And yet again, I was wrong. Yep.

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0: So bobsled, send a text in and we'll play that song for you a little bit later.

0: Crowded House and Chocolate Cake. If you want to join us as we talk about space junk, 1-300-800-222 or on text 0437-774-774. Joining us this morning is Alice Gorman, who's an associate professor in archaeology and space studies at Flinders University. Hello, Alice.
1: Good morning, Trev.
0: Hey, Alice. There was a bit of space junk that was washed up in Queensland. What do we know about that bit?
1: That bit, only this evening, has been identified as part of the fuel system from a Chinese CZ rocket that was launched a few days ago. So we do actually know where it came from now.
0: So what's a CZ rocket?

0: Це дуже все.
1: It has brought so much grief to people, so many dead, so many continue to die. It's very difficult and it's scary for people to experience something like this in our time.
2: A large fire burning out of control in southern France has forced the evacuation of over 10,000 people from two dozen small towns and villages near the Spanish border, with officials warning that strong winds will further fan the flames. The European Union says it's sending four waterbombing aircraft to France and more than 100 firefighters to help emergency teams in Trevillac, near the city of Perpignan. The blaze has injured 16 people, including four firefighters, and scorched around 5,000 hectares in the foothills of the French Pyrenees. A week-long preliminary hearing for the man accused of killing US conservative activist Charlie Kirk is underway in the state of Utah. Prosecutors are seeking to convince a judge this week that they have enough evidence against 23-year-old Tyler Robinson to proceed to a trial. He is charged with aggravated murder in the assassination of Kirk on the Utah Valley University campus last September. Kirk's parents and his widow were in the courtroom for the first time, along with Donald Trump Jr., President Donald Trump's son. And US President Donald Trump has confirmed he asked FIFA President Gianni Infantino to review a red card issued to US soccer player Falaron Bolagan during the World Cup co-host's most recent game. Trump has defended the intervention as a bid to correct what he's called a horrible officiating decision. The unprecedented move and resulting suspension of the ban has thrust FIFA's disciplinary process into the spotlight and prompted an angry response from Belgium, the United States' next opponents in the quarterfinals. Trump says he believes the right outcome has been reached.
3: All I did, I asked for a review because I didn't think it was a foul. And, you know, again, I'm good at this stuff. I didn't think it was a foul. I thought it was two great athletes that crashed into each other and got entangled. That was not a guy punching somebody in the face.
2: FIFA President Gianni Infantino has acknowledged he received a phone call from the US president. He says he told Trump the case involving Bolagan would be decided by independent judicial bodies.
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5: Still feel cold and I'm inside, in the studio. Crank the heaters up, Charlie. I'm feeling that chill. Southerly winds today, 20 to 30 kilometres an hour, and pretty blustery yesterday too. I think the worst of it today is expected today from what the Bureau was saying yesterday. Very chilly down south and it's heading this way. It's a partly cloudy one in store, shower or two and a top of 21 degrees, but that wind chill factor must be bringing it down somewhat. 14 currently at the Seaway, 13 in Coolangatta, 12 at Bow Desert and 9 in Canungra. It's Tuesday morning and still school holes. Things are a little quiet, I guess, except so much going on in the world of sport. So much. We've got Spain v Portugal. No rivalry there on the field currently in the FIFA World Cup. The match has only been underway for a few minutes, but still nil all, but we will keep you posted on results as they come through. We've got the Daily Wag, of course, with yours truly and Professor Charlie Mills and today's edition of the Dawn Patrol 2. There to come, but first, three songs, all relating to this date, the 7th of July. It's first up, a very happy 85th birthday to Bill Oddie. Along with Tim Brooke Taylor and Graham Garden, Bill Oddie starred in the timeless UK comedy series The Goodies, which was only ever run once in the UK, but it enjoyed countless reruns on the ABC in Australia. I was always watching The Goodies growing up, and it made it the show a perennial favourite for generations of Aussie kids and plenty of adults too. Bill Oddie is a keen bird watcher, or twitcher if you like, and he was responsible for just about all of the Goodies musical numbers, like this one.

Now, if you're a regular player of Morning Glory, I bet you didn't have the goodies doing the Funky Gibbon on your bingo card today, did you? No, we do like to mix things up a little and have a bit of fun. I'll be very surprised if it gets up, but kind of nice fun and a great way just to acknowledge that Bill Oddie is 85 today. He was always my favourite goodie. On this day in 1966, the Kinks scored their third and final UK number one with Sunny Afternoon. Like the Beatles' Taxman, the song criticises the high levels of tax taken by the British Labour government of the day. And I-

sunny afternoon. That would be lovely. Yeah, just to warm things up a little. The Kinks with it's option number two this morning. And it was on this day, back in 1980, the 7th of July, that Led Zeppelin played their last ever concert with drummer John Bonham. It was in West Berlin, and it was at the end of their European tour. The set included Black Dog, The Rain Song, Hot Dog, All of My Love, Trampled Underfoot, Since I've Been Loving You, Kashmir, Stairway to Heaven, and Rock and Roll. They finished the show with a 17-minute version of this song.

Yes. Well, look, if Zep gets up this morning, the professor said, will we be playing the 17-minute version? Could take a serious chunk out of the show. Well, you'll have to vote to find out. 0487 993 222. We'll take a look at what's been making news next. It's 10 past 5.

0: The Swingers and Counting the Beat on 91.7 ABC Gold Coast. It's 13 past five. Three songs for Morning Glory. Here they are.
1: Do, do, do the Funky Gibbon. We are here to show you how. Woo, woo, woo. Ooh, ooh, ooh, the Funky Gibbon.
2: Just like you, so
0: come on. Oh, yes, it really is the goodies doing the Funky Gibbon. And Jenny says, yeah, well, if you haven't got a headache, you've got one now after listening to that short flash of that Rotten Goodies track. Oh, Jenny, obviously not a goodies fan. That's very disappointing indeed. Who doesn't love the goodies? Even my kids love the goodies. Charlie says he was amazed that it only got played once on UK TV, but many, many runs here in Australia and a very big fan base subsequently. Mike from Ashmore and Julie loving the sound of option number two.

0: And option number three this morning, getting a lot of love for a whole lot of love. Including Keijo from Miami, Tom from Benoa, Sam from Upper Coomera, Chantel as well, and Bruce from Southport. Thanks for your votes. 0487 993 222. I have a sneaking suspicion that Zep might be the winning song this morning. Well, Charlie thinks Sunday afternoon might be a good run. 0487 993 222 to cast your vote, and tune in from 5:30 to find out. Let's take a look at what's been making news on this Tuesday, the 7th of July. China has test-fired a nuclear-capable intercontinental ballistic missile carrying a dummy warhead in the Pacific. Acting Prime Minister Richard Marles has confirmed Australia was briefed by China on the planned test and says that Australia is very concerned. Foreign Minister Penny Wong responded to the action, saying Pacific Islands Forum leaders have made it clear they want the Pacific to be an ocean of peace. We regard this proposed test as counter to that. A statement issued by the Chinese Navy declared that the test launch complied with international law and international practice and was not directed at any specific country or target. The test comes as Australia announces a new defence pact with Fiji, but Mr. Miles says he does not think the two are related, although China has warned Australia not to harm its interests in the Pacific after Prime Minister Anthony Albanese struck a landmark military alliance with Fiji. The alliance could reshape the region's security architecture and draw in other multiple Pacific nations. The criminal case against prominent Brisbane surgeon Reza Adib is due to return to court today. Dr. Adib is facing three charges of rape, two of deprivation of liberty, and one of sexual assault. Police say the case involves a woman in her 30s, with the alleged crimes taking place at his Burleigh Heads apartment on March 30. On the 2nd of June, the Office of the Health Ombudsman suspended him from practicing medicine while he fights the charges. Gold Coast police have seized 11 illegal e-bikes, including seven from juveniles, in the wake of the statewide e-mobility blitz. Police this week commenced the second phase of the crackdown and will focus on rider behaviour after new e-mobility laws were introduced last Wednesday. Chief Superintendent Kylie Riggs says it's important parents talk to their children about safety using the devices.
1: Certainly, we don't want to see any more deaths on our roads. Last year we had 12 deaths. This year we've had four, and these laws have been brought into effect to ensure we don't have any further impact in terms of trauma or deaths on our roads.
0: Delivery drivers across the country are having their earnings stolen by scammers amid a record number of Australians taking up side jobs. Heloise Vias reports.
2: Andrew Rhodes was less than a week into a food delivery side hustle when he fell prey to a phishing scam on the DoorDash delivery app. The 26-year-old had an order cancelled shortly after pickup before a scammer impersonating company staff called and asked him to confirm his identity to be reimbursed. The next day, Andrew found all his earnings were wiped from his DoorDash wallet.

0: they have a script, like they're super confident in everything they say. It's pretty easy to get swept off your feet at the time.
1: The Transport Workers Union says scam reports have increased in the past 6 months and recovering stolen funds is often difficult.
2: National Secretary of Transport Workers Union Emily McMillan says delivery platforms need stronger safeguards.
3: We've got an incredibly vulnerable group of workers that are already struggling, and then the problem is they can't contact the platform easily to get it resolved. At times they even get deactivated or locked out of those systems, and so they're being penalised for being the victim of what's going on. There's a kind of double issue with this.
2: And that's what's making news on this Tuesday, the 7th of July. Still nil all between Portugal and Spain in the 18th minute in their sudden death game in the FIFA World Cup. We'll keep you up to date on that as the game progresses. Next up, the professor joins us for today's edition of the Daily Wag. It's 19 past five.

0: That's REM's Imitation of Life on 91.7 ABC Gold Coast. My name's Trev, and I've got three songs for today's edition of Morning Glory. Here they are.
1: Do, do, do the funky gibbon. We are here to show you how.
0: Come on, Goodies fans, where are you? It's Bill Oddie's 85th birthday. I just thought we'd throw that one in for a bit of fun this morning. The Funky Gibbon. There is also this option. And I love-

That's really Charlie's and my theme song any afternoon, really, after we get off work, I think, doing as little as possible. And last but not least, the Mighty Zep.

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0: Oh, yes. Come on, Charlie. Come on in.
3: It never fails to make me laugh. You know, it's that nice, well-produced Trevor Jackson breakfast and clang!
0: The screen door opens.
3: The cow.
0: The rooster. Flies are coming in. Oh, yeah. They're following the cow, probably.
4: Yeah.
0: Charlie, look, yesterday, you know, we talked about how much sport there was on the show yesterday because we had to cover everything that had happened over the weekend. Socceroos, obviously. Yeah, the marathon, of course, happened. That took up a lot. We were talking about football, as always, at this time of the year, as you do. There was Wimbledon tennis. There's just, we had the netball we barely got to. We didn't get to talk about the Wallabies,
3: the cricket.
0: Really. The cricket, the women's winning the T20 World Cup. We're going, my God, just so much sport.
3: Run off our feet.
0: And I thought, you know, Charlie, there was a day, long before your time, young man, when you had to kind of wait for the sporting season to start. I remember as a young fella, I couldn't wait for the cricket season to start in summer. But there seemed to be this lag between, say, the grand final in September,
3: the
0: in
3: lull.
0: Footy. And then you'd be waiting a few months before the cricket season would get underway. You just had to wait for it.
3: Yeah.
0: But now it's like every sport just goes all year round. And there's so much of it. Everywhere. I mean, look, I know that cable TV or pay TV, if you want to call that.
4: Streaming.
0: Yeah, exactly. Just makes it so much more accessible, and not only locally, but globally, of course.
3: But not only does it make it more accessible, it makes it so there's more advertising space. The more broadcast time, you got more time for ads.
0: And it's all about money, of course, these days.
3: It's all about the almighty dollar.
0: Yeah. Do you know when I was a kid playing cricket in the juniors, you couldn't even have, like, the brand of your footwear on your shoes. You had to white it out.
3: In junior
0: cricket. I kid you not.
3: Like, Trevor Jackson getting endorsement deals at 11.
0: Exactly. Batting at number 10.
3: Averaging 3 runs for the season.
0: But look, it's seriously,
3: it is, like, as you say, it's, you know, prior to my generation, there was a lot less sport throughout the year. But even as I've grown up, I've seen it change so much. You know, the footy season is encroaching on February now.
0: That's nuts. Summer. I know. There are big blokes who are almost dying out there on the park from the heat. It's just like, it's just ludicrous.
3: We've gone from, in my lifetime, what, a 2021 round AFL season to now, well, what, it's about 25 weeks of the home and away season now with opening round and bye round and gather round, and I love footy.
0: And you've got more teams, of course.
3: More
0: teams,
3: of course.
0: That extends the competition.
3: That builds it out, and then, you know, different final system. Now we've got the wild card round now. It's hard to keep up.
0: It is. Yeah. It is, yeah. And so, but my point in all of this is that I think that something's really lost, because I think you just get so much of it. Cricket in particular, for me, it's like there's so much going on. It almost seems meaningless. I think if you've only got, say, one test series, and then, well, back in the day we didn't even have one-day series, but then they started the one-day series, you go, all right, yeah, so-and-so won that one-day series and we won that test series or we lost it, and you go, wow, great, fantastic. But there's just so much now, whether it's, you know, 2020 Big Bash, whatever it is, you know. Like,
3: and this is it's constant. Taking nothing away from the players out on the park.
0: No.
3: But, you know, we're talking about the Women's World Cup yesterday, T20 World Cup, and Australia have won 7 out of the 10 that have been played. But that's over the past 17 years. So, well, while we've had 3 World Cups in that time, 4 World Cups in that time, we've had 10 just T20 cricket World Cups at that time. I saw some commentary. There is just so much cricket. We have a World Cup every year.
0: Honestly, before we won our women's team won the T20 World Cup on the weekend, would you have been able to tell me that we'd won 7 of the 10 that have been staged? Would you have known that there have been 10?
3: I wouldn't have known the stats. No. I would have, maybe guessed around there, but I don't think, I wouldn't have been able to follow
0: it. Because
3: it
0: just all blends into everything else, all the other sport that's going on. And I think that it's taken some of the value out of sport And ironically, though, the value is in sport because it's all about advertising. It's all about the money that can be made from it. And that's what's really, in my mind, kind of killing it a bit.
3: The way that that lull has changed has taken away some of the tension. You know, you wait, you finish the footy season, you're waiting, oh, Ashes coming up, you know, it's a couple months' time.
0: Yeah.
3: And you hear about team selection and it's all kind of a long build-up and it really builds that tension. But now you've got about 36 games in those 2 months.
0: Take your pick. Like, you know, you're never starved of your... Look, you know, if you've got pay TV, you're never starved of your favourite sport. It's always being played somewhere in the world and you can watch it at any time and on demand. So it kind of, for my mind, it kind of takes some of the prestige out of it and the fact that it doesn't really resonate so much. The victories don't have as much meaning to them.
3: Yeah.
0: I think in big things like State of Origin, that's different because there's only those three games. That's why there's so much passion around it, because that's it. Every year, it's just those three games. But when you're just blowing it out with so much other sport, I think, it starts to become...
3: It's hard to keep up.
0: Yeah.
3: And
0: without meaning, sadly. So what do you think, dear listener? Too much sport? Or not enough, as H.G. Nelson would say. We're too much sports, never enough.
3: How do you keep up? Tell us how you keep up and how you even stay abreast of it all.
0: Well, yeah, there you go. I don't know how the sports team do it, like our sports broadcasters. I couldn't. 0487 993 222 or 1300 903.
4: ABC News. Good morning, I'm Maria Hatzakis. The Prime Minister, Anthony Albanese, is flying to Solomon Islands as he continues his diplomatic Pacific tour. Here's Foreign Affairs reporter Stephen Jedgetts.
5: Anthony Albanese will pay a lightning-quick visit to Solomon Islands to meet its Prime Minister, Matthew Wale, and give a speech at the Pacific Nations Independence Day celebrations. The two leaders will discuss their push to negotiate and sign a new treaty by the end of this year, as well as yesterday's announcement of a Fiji-Australia military alliance, which could be opened up to other Pacific nations. They'll also likely field questions on China's ballistic missile test yesterday in the Pacific.
4: US President Donald Trump will come face to face with European leaders who oppose the war in Iran when he arrives in Turkey later today for the NATO summit. His Europe correspondent, Mazoe Ford.
6: Arms deals worth billions of dollars, an ironclad commitment to collective defence and more support for war-torn Ukraine are expected to be the big announcements as the annual NATO summit gets underway. It's likely to be a tense meeting because this will be the first time since the US-Israeli war on Iran that US President Donald Trump sees many of the European leaders who opposed the war and refused to let the US use their military bases. President Trump frequently criticises NATO for relying too much on the US. Last year, members pledged to boost defence spending to 5% of GDP by 2035, and the White House says the president expects to see progress towards that.
4: Senior staff from two of the world's largest social media video platforms will today front the Royal Commission on Anti-Semitism and Social Cohesion. Gavin Cooch reports from Sydney.
7: YouTube, which is the second most visited website in the world behind Google, will be in the spotlight today at the inquiry. Rachel Lord, its Senior Manager of Government Affairs and Public Policy for Australia and New Zealand, is set to give evidence. Two representatives from the popular short-form video platform TikTok will also appear as witnesses. The Commission has heard evidence of anti-Semitic content targeting Jewish Australians on both YouTube and TikTok. The inquiry yesterday probed Meta, which owns Facebook and Instagram, and the Australian live streaming platform Kick.
4: Investigations are underway into a serious crash in the scenic rim southwest of Brisbane. Police say two cars collided on the Mount Lindsay Highway at Glen Eagle yesterday afternoon. A child was flown to hospital with life-threatening injuries. A 56-year-old woman and a 13-year-old girl who were travelling in the same car were also taken to hospital with non-life-threatening injuries. Prince Harry has touched down in the United Kingdom amid a row over where he'll stay during the visit. Europe correspondent Catherine Diss has the story.
8: The Duke of Sussex has decided to travel to the UK alone after losing a bid to increase security for his family during the visit. It's not clear if Meghan, the Duchess of Sussex, and their children, Archie and Lilibet, will join later in the week. To add to the chaos was the question of where he would stay. He was offered a room at Buckingham Palace, but it's understood he rejected that directly to the King. His team earlier said the offer was withdrawn. It's understood Buckingham Palace then got a belated request to stay, but that it was too late for staff to accommodate. It shows just how fractured and tense the relationship between the Sussexes and Buckingham Palace has become.
4: In tennis, Australian Alex de Minaur has lost in straight sets to Italian Flavio Cobolli in the fourth round at Wimbledon. The fifth seed gave up 18 break points in the 7-5, 7-6, 6-3 loss to the ninth seed. This had been seen as de Minaur's best chance to make a Grand Slam semi-final, with Cobolli to now face either Grigor Dimitrov or Arthur Ferry in the quarterfinals. To the weather for Queensland, isolated showers in eastern districts, the northern interior and the state's far west. Showers tending scattered along the east coast and widespread at times about the north tropical coast. Mostly fine elsewhere. Cairns and Rockhampton 25, Townsville and Mount Isa 27, Mackay and Bundaberg 22. In the state southeast, a partly cloudy day with a medium chance of showers near the coast. Brisbane and Ipswich 22, Logan, the Gold and Sunshine Coast, a top of 21 degrees, Toowoomba 17. 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
0: Good morning. Yes, feeling those southerlies, bringing the apparent temp down somewhat. We're chasing a top today of 21 degrees. It's currently 14 in surfers, but the apparent temp is 10. And then Mount Tambourine, yeah, it's 11, feels like 10 degrees as well. So, yeah, it's feeling a little cooler than it actually is. Jenny says she's travelling to Melbourne tomorrow for a family funeral in Bendigo. Weather's looking lovely, a top of 13 degrees there on Thursday. Don't worry, Jenny, it's getting colder everywhere, including southeast Queensland. Even sub-zero temperatures around Toowoomba way this week, expecting single-digit temps in the Granite Belt, which I suppose is good for the crops. For the farmers there, good for the grapes, good for the apples, everything else. Yes, but some chilly weather on the way. Winter still with us. It is July after all. Jenny said, look, maybe I'll need a bit of sunny afternoon to try and warm things up. But I'm sorry, Jen, but the Kinks did not get over the line this morning. It is Led Zepp who played their last ever live gig back on this day. With John Bonham, at least, the original band, on this day back on July 7 in West Berlin in 1980. With a 17-minute version of this song. Woo! Got Dawn Patrol coming up soon.

0: 91.7 ABC Gold Coast and Leb Zepp's Whole Lot of Love, the winning song from today's edition of Morning Glory. It is 18 to 6. Trevor Jackson this morning, and we've been talking about sport and whether there's just too much of it these days. Charlie and I, off the back of our discussion, just so much sport that's going on in the world right now. But I think more broadly, we just get saturated with so much of it. And so often, it's not even about the game itself when you're listening to the coverage.
1: And good evening. Risky Bonneau here, coming at you from a great height on the satellite. Miracle of modern technology. And what a wonderful day we have planned here today too. Car giveaways, player of the match awards, catch of the month, replays of earlier tests and catches of the month, live interviews recorded earlier, and of course, we will be touching lightly on the cricket.
0: Yeah. It's a classic Doug Mulray sketch there about cricket, but it's so true, isn't it? Like, really, what are we really watching it for? Is there too much sport? Too much sport on TV? Too much sport in your life? Do you struggle to keep up if there's a particular sport that you're trying to follow these days? Just so much to choose from. And does it really take the value out of it, the meaning out of what sport really should be all about? It's not about advertising. It's not about money and all the competitions around it. 0487993222. That's my text number, or 1300 903 917 if you'd like to join the conversation. A song not about sport, but by the sports. 17 to 6. We'll take a look at what's happening on the roads with Brad next.

0: Stephen Cummings with the sports. Who listens to the radio on 91.7 ABC Gold Coast? I think the answer is, well, you do. And we do appreciate it. Thank you. 13 to 6. Chantel certainly appreciated us playing Zeppelin's Whole Lot of Love out of the news at 5:30. She says it has to be a first. The ABC playing the Mighty Zepp at 5:30 a.m. Well, we do love to surprise and keep you on your toes here with the Brekkie Boys here on 91.7 ABC Gold Coast. The other half of this show, Charlie Mills, joins us next. The press professor steps up for today's edition of the Dawn Patrol.
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0: A little bit chilly this morning, Brad.

0: It is a little bit of a, you know, a tinge in the air, a little bit of coolness in the air. Yeah.
1: Is it keeping people off the roads? Do you think? It was quite a few cars out early this morning when I came into work. Surprising.
0: Yes. Unfortunately, we've got a lot of cars on the M1 this morning, Trevor. So it is heavily congested from Upper Coomera through to Yatala. It's well and truly on the brakes there. There was an earlier breakdown around the roadwork zones at Yatala. So that's the reason we're getting that backlog at the moment. They had two lanes blocked there. Just around 5:30, they cleared that, or just after 5:30, they cleared those two lanes and got that breakdown cleared. It was a piece of machinery. So it looks like that's all been cleared, but very heavy conditions on the M1 northbound into Brisbane, Upper Coomera, right through to Yatala, and then you've got delays building around Slacks Creek with general peak conditions this morning. Southbound run's looking good, just a little bit under speed around Beenleigh at times. A good run on the Gold Coast Highway for the early run, and also Brisbane Road, Smith Street, all very light conditions, and Gooding Drive, a good early start on Bermuda Street as well through Varsity Lakes and Clear Island Waters. I'm back from ATM, more details before 6 on 91.7 ABC Gold Coast.
1: Jeez, Brad, that's not good, is it? The M1 so heavy at this time of the morning, particularly school holidays, but those track work's probably not helping with the trains either.
0: Yeah, that's right. So, yeah, a bit of extra, a few extra vehicles on the road. But, yeah, it is lighter being school holidays. So, fingers crossed that does try and start to settle down from now. But, it takes a little bit to clear that. And a lot of backlogs through there, yeah. So,
1: thanks for keeping
0: a great start at all.
1: I was going to say, thanks for keeping us up to speed, but that's not quite right, is it, unfortunately?
0: Speedish.
1: We'll check in again just before 6. Thanks, mate. That's Brad with the traffic at 11 to 6. The professor's in next.
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5: Good morning, Vietnam!
1: Good morning, Charlie. What unexplained phenomena has caught your attention today?
6: Sport.
1: Because we just can't get enough of it on this program, can we?
6: Well, sport. Actually, two stories about sport and politics. I'll break it down for you.
1: They always mix well.
6: The FIFA, they're alight with anger because once again, allegations, corruption, cronyism, political interference within the World Cup.
1: And this time it involves the host nation.
6: Exactly. President Donald Trump has confirmed he asked FIFA to review United States striker Phalarin Balogun's one-match suspension at the World Cup. So the 25-year-old striker was set to miss today's match with Belgium, the round of 16 tie, after he was shown a red card for a foul on Bosnia-Herzegovina defender Tariq Murahemovic in the previous round. FIFA, though, yesterday made the shock decision to suspend the automatic one-match ban for 12 months, which has led to massive, widespread criticism, including from UEFA, the European Football Association, Belgium, of course, England boss Thomas Tuchel. FIFA's decision frees Balogun, who scored 3 goals so far at this tournament, to be selected for today's match. Now, I apologise in advance for the audio I'm about to play you, but this is the President of the United States having admitted to calling the head of FIFA to change an on-field decision.
7: I asked for a review because I didn't think it was a foul. And, again, I'm good at this stuff. I didn't think it was a foul. I thought it was two great athletes that crashed into each other and got entangled. That was not a guy punching somebody in the face or anything that, would be different. I think it's a terrible... If they wouldn't allow... a top player, maybe the best, maybe among the best players on the team to play, I think it would have had a big stain. And I related just that feel. I didn't tell him what to do. I can't tell him what to do. And I don't believe he made the decision. I think it was a committee that made the decision. And they made the right decision because, number one, it wasn't a foul.
1: Yeah, such an expert on football.
6: The good name of the FIFA Peace Prize has been tarnished. So that game is at 10 a.m. our time today. Very, very interesting. See what's going to happen. There's going to be a lot of tension around this game.
1: If I was Belgium, I wouldn't be happy.
6: No, I would not be happy. Okay. Though, right now, Portugal taking on Spain in Texas. We've just gone to halftime. It's nil all there. Been some incredible saves so far.
1: The goalkeeper on both sides. Yeah.
6: So,
1: very impressive.
6: I'm expecting some good goals in the second half. Well, goal, right. Maybe.
1: Bring it on.
6: Okay.
1: And a few red cards.

0: Yeah.
1: Okay. Okay, it's still on football.
2: Yeah, let's stay on football, but back home, Socceroos star has called out claims that Australia is not a successful multicultural nation. Of course, in the past couple of weeks, we've seen the Socceroos become the centre of a debate about diversity after One Nation leader Pauline Hanson claimed the Socceroos represented her vision of a monoculture. Now, Socceroos winger Awa Mabil was asked to weigh in on the subject after he arrived back home at Adelaide Airport yesterday afternoon. I wanted to just play all of what he said because I think he spoke really, really well. He was asked to weigh in on this.

0: It didn't really distract us because we know what we represent. We represent Australia at the biggest stage, and Australia, as I said the other day, you know, is the best country in the world, and Socceroos is the best representation of that. And if anybody's trying to divide that, then they're probably not Australian themselves, in a sense, respectfully, because Australia is very inclusive, includes everybody, and yeah, that's what the Socceroos is. When somebody try to divide, you know, people based on certain things, based on, because you don't pick where you're born, you don't pick the color of your skin, you pick to be a good human being. Yes, that's a choice. So some people, they choose to go against being good, then that's their own problem. Then they're missing out on what others can bring. And that's what multicultural does. It brings other flavor to the table instead of just one thing. So that's how I see it, and that's how the group sees it also. It's many journeys with one jersey. That's what we say. That's our slogan in the camp.
1: Wow,
2: incredible.
1: Yeah,
3: really well
1: very articulate. Yeah.
2: Yeah, so originally from Kenya, of course, is an Australian now. Yeah,
1: and a veteran of the Socceroos team.
2: Yeah, has been around for a while.
1: He's like about 30, I think. He's played quite a lot of games.
2: He's had 39 caps.
1: 39, yeah. There yeah, you go, yeah.
2: I think he's quite... He's 30, bang on.
1: All right, there you go. All right.
2: He knows the stuff.
1: Okay, all right. What else is happening, Charlie?
2: Well, strained relationship with the Royals. I mean, father-son relationship. An awkward relationship between Prince Harry and King Charles III. It's been laid bare once again after an awkward standoff over where Harry's going to stay in London. This is a bit like when I go back to Perth and think, oh, the spare room's not free.
1: That's right, yeah. Buckingham Palace, we wouldn't have any spare rooms, Harry. You're going to have to stay in the motel down the road.
2: So for context, Prince Harry is due to travel to the UK this week. I believe he's arriving today. And he had considered bringing his wife, Meghan, and two children for the first time in 4 years. Of course, been living in California since 2020. And there's also concerns about his security. Since he's no longer a working royal, he's not entitled to taxpayer-funded police protection. He requested it. It was knocked back for this visit. It's understood, though, that the King offered the Duke of Sussex and his family accommodation at Buckingham Palace while they're in London. But in Buckingham Palace's version of the event, it had been claimed that despite repeated requests for clarity, no formal response to the offer had been received by deadline of last Friday. The palace claims the Duke and his team gave multiple indications that the accommodation at Buckingham Palace was unsuitable and formally not...
1: Too cheap. Too cheap.
2: Oh, no, not quite.
1: Expecting something a bit ritzier than that.
2: So they formally... this palace claims they formally knocked back the King's offer. But on Saturday, the palace claims a belated request from the Duke to stay was received, although the appropriate staging and hospitality provision was no longer available.
1: Yeah, this all just sounds like doublespeak.
2: It's just hearsay. A spokesperson for Prince Harry, gave a different version of events, claimed the King's son was under the impression that he had accepted an offer to stay at Buckingham Palace, but that offer had been withdrawn. He described it as disappointing. Interesting.
1: Yeah.
2: See where he stays. Yeah. If you got a spare room in London, let Harry know. I'll text my brother. He can stay with my brother.
1: Yeah, do that, yeah. Get a spare room at his flat in London?
2: Yeah, I stayed in it. It was not comfortable.
1: Perfect for Harry.
2: Exactly.
1: He hasn't got Meghan and the kids, so it's just Harry. No worries.
2: It's just in Hackney. It's not too far.
1: Yeah, it's all right.
2: Hop on the tube to Buckingham.
1: That's right, yeah. Well, yeah, no police protection for Prince Harry.
2: Yeah.
1: Okay.
2: Yes, I do. Talking sports today, I told you, Trevor, yesterday, I've started building myself a playlist of songs related to the countries that remain in the World Cup.
1: I can't believe you've done this.
2: I just get bored. A big game today, of course, Belgium taking on the US of A. So I've got a Belgium pick. It's an American artist, but I reckon it's more of a Belgium pick. Out of Santa Cruz, this is indie rocker B. Bimmen, Moving to Brussels.
1: All right. A couple of minutes away from the latest ABC News. This is 91.7 ABC Gold Coast.

0: Fleetwood Mac from Tango in the Night on 91.7 ABC Gold Coast. It's Trevor Jackson this morning, 20 past six. There are a few unexplained wonders that washed ashore over the weekend with beach closures and emergency responses after six pieces of suspected space debris washed up on a beach in North Queensland. The small seaside community of Forest Beach, which is just near Ingham, became ground zero for authorities, and they're warning the regional community to be on alert as more potentially hazardous debris may be found. Queensland Fire and Rescue are urging members of the public to steer clear of any debris amid concerns that they could contain fuel that's both highly flammable and reactive. The ABC's Liam McNally spoke with Forest Beach residents along with astrophysicist Dr. Brad Tucker about the extraordinary find.
1: Acacia Griffiths was at her Forest Beach home with three of her children when she was told her family should evacuate immediately due to suspicious objects found within 500 metres of her house.
2: So I pretty much just grabbed washing baskets and started loading up the kids' clothes and important documentation to chuck in the car and was like ready to leave. And then the landlord just said to calm down and just wait it out and we'll see what happens.
1: And then what was it like when you found out it was sort of suspected space debris or space junk? What was your reaction?
2: We do a lot of like driving up and down the beach and see a lot of weird objects like parts off boats, buoys, satellite, bits and pieces up the beach all the time. So to start with, I wasn't looking at it like, oh, it's going to be some chemical or a bomb type threat, because we see stuff all the time. We haven't been up the beach, which is normally like a daily occurrence. We get up and go scour the beach for lures with the kids and stuff like that. So we've avoided the beach this weekend. So it's put us out of our normal routine. But other than that, it hasn't really affected us now.
1: A spokesperson for the Australian Space Agency said the objects had been recovered and were considered to be safe. They said the objects appeared to be pressure vessels from a space launch vehicle. Dr. Brad Tucker is an astrophysicist with the ANU. He said the hazmat suits on the beach aren't overkill.
3: I don't expect the average police officer in Queensland to be able to identify propulsion systems and fuel systems on potential satellites. So if that's the case, then there's a very good reason why they took the precautions they did for hazmat suits and those sorts of things, because of the risk it poses, you know, to people and the environment. And that's actually becomes then an even question if it did it leak or if it didn't, if it was slightly intact. But if it leaked, is there leakage into the sand and that sort of thing? And that could create a cleanup cost. The average satellite will have one, maybe two if you're really large. In fact, a lot of satellites have tiny ones now. So the fact that there's multiple of them means that it's not a single satellite. So it's then even rarer to have multiple satellites come back down. And that could have happened. There could be a case where that's happened. It also could be from the top part of the rocket. So the main body of the rocket does not use this hydrazine. It uses other fuel. But occasionally the top part of a rocket system, the last part that goes into space, can use it. But again, it probably wouldn't have, you know, multiple of them. Again, it could, but that would be rare. Things like Elon Musk's Starlink. Starlink does not use hydrazine in its satellites, and Starlink are the common cause of space junk reentering. So there's a lot of trying to figure out exactly who this belongs to, and this is what the space agency is going to have to do. This landing in the ocean and then washing up on shore, it's not exactly clear when it came down or where it came down. So it could have been a week, could have been years. You know, there's a lot of uncertainty there, and then that means exactly who it belongs to is even harder to identify. Space junk isn't just a problem coming back down. It's also a problem when it's floating around the Earth uncontrolled and can crash into something, because then that can break apart and create more problems, this cascading effect. And this is a very real issue that we do have about space. You know, people have talked about microplastics in the ocean. This is the space version of that.
1: Locals still have a lot of questions. Lisa Scobie works at Forest Beach Takeaway. Her father was one of the first people who noticed the objects.
4: oh, we'd all love to know exactly what they are and where they've come from. You know, is this likely to happen again? Is there, you know, is there definitely no danger? Has it been toxic? Is it in the water? Is it safe? Were the initial sort of questions. And then when things looked like it were, you know, we didn't know what they were, but they didn't look like it was an immediate danger, a little bit of fun was starting to be had from, you know, what are the chances of things falling from space at Forest Beach? You know, they're a fairly sizable piece. If they have fallen from the sky, that's a little bit curious as to, you know, where they've been. It's lucky that, you know, if they're floating around in the water, that they haven't been hit by someone in a boat or something like that. Is there, you know, what does this look like going forward, I guess, to know whether, you know, could this happen again?
0: It's scary, yeah. Forest Beach resident Lisa Scobie ending that report from Liam McNally. This is 91.7 ABC Gold Coast, 26 past 6. Get an update on the traffic with Brad in just a moment. And then the latest ABC local news with Danny Omar here.

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1: 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Traffic.
0: Brad, a heavy start on the M1. Is that cleared yet, or what's the situation?
2: Yeah, I was going to say, I know you don't like when I pull it out, the chunky card. No. The chunky card is out this morning. No, it's been extremely heavy. So basically, we had M1 northbound up at Coromandel Yatala after an early breakdown and then generally busy through Sachs Creek. Then we had a minor crash around Foxford Road up at Coromandel. It got cleared very quickly in the last 15 minutes. So it's heavy now from Helensvale through to Yatala after that breakdown, a minor crash and general peak delays through Sachs Creek. So traffic is starting to ease in some spots, though, but a very heavy run as you make way into Brisbane this morning. All good around the rest of the coast, back before 7.
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3: Good morning, Danielle Maher with your local news on ABC Gold Coast. Investigations are underway into a serious crash in the scenic rim. Police say two cars collided on the Mount Lindsay Highway at Glen Eagle yesterday afternoon. A child was flown to hospital with life-threatening injuries. A 56-year-old woman and a 13-year-old girl who were travelling in the same car were also taken to hospital with non-life-threatening injuries. Tributes are flowing in for a young footballer who has died after sustaining critical head knocks during a reserves match in Melbourne's North on Saturday, Meg Whitfield reports.
4: Nathan Fitzgerald suffered multiple head knocks in quick succession on Saturday afternoon after going in for a tackle during a suburban football match in Laylaw. The 27-year-old received medical treatment at the scene before being rushed to hospital, but his condition deteriorated further. Last night, his football club confirmed Mr. Fitzgerald has died. In a post on social media, Epping Football Netball Club says, "Rest in peace and love, Fitzy." Mr. Fitzgerald, who was a teacher, is also being remembered by his school, Mernda Central College, who says it's deeply saddened by the loss of a much-loved colleague.
3: Delivery drivers across the country are having their earnings stolen by scammers amid a record number of Australians taking up side jobs. Heloise Fiaz reports.
5: Andrew Rhodes was less than a week into a food delivery side hustle when he fell prey to a phishing scam on the DoorDash delivery app. The 26-year-old had an order cancelled shortly after pickup before a scammer impersonating company staff called and asked him to confirm his identity to be reimbursed. The next day, Andrew found all his earnings were wiped from his DoorDash wallet.
6: It's like they have a script, like they're super confident in everything they say. It's pretty easy to get swept off your feet at the time.
5: The Transport Workers Union says scam reports have increased in the past 6 months and recovering stolen funds is often difficult.
3: National Secretary of the Transport Workers Union, Emily McMillan, says delivery platforms need stronger safeguards.
7: We've got an incredibly vulnerable group of workers that are already struggling. And then the problem is they can't contact the platform easily to get it resolved. At times, they even get deactivated or locked out of those systems. And so they're being penalised for being the victim of what's going on. There's a kind of double issue with this.
3: Gold Coast police have seized 11 illegal e-bikes, including 7 from juveniles, in the wake of a statewide e-mobility blitz. Police this week commenced the second phase of the crackdown and will focus on rider behaviour after new e-mobility laws were introduced last Wednesday. Chief Superintendent Kylie Riggs says it's important parents talk to their children about safely using the devices.
8: Certainly, we don't want to see any more deaths on our roads. Last year we had 12 deaths. This year we've had 4, and these laws have been brought into

0: effect to ensure we don't have any further impact in terms of trauma or deaths on our roads.
1: Gold Coast City Council officers are investigating groundwater discharge discolouring at a Palm Beach canal. Grace Whiteside reports.
2: Dewatering at the $68 million mid-rise building development on 6th Avenue has led to the nearby canal to turn rust-coloured. A spokesperson for the council says officers have been out to conduct testing to ensure the discharge water complies with relevant approvals. The site is subject to a development approval under council, as well as a dewatering monitoring plan. If council finds the water to be in breach of the approval, penalty infringements may be enforced, with fines of up to $3,500 for an individual and $17,000 for a corporation.
1: And in sport, Queensland's rugby league captain Cameron Munster has credited former Maroon State of Origin greats for instilling belief in the new generation heading into the series decider tomorrow. Mackenzie Colohan has the details.
3: The Maroons captain has praised the influence of Billy Slater, Jonathan Thurston and Cameron Smith for Queensland's resurgence. They've defied the odds in recent years and enter tomorrow night's decider at Lang Park as favourites. Munster says the Queensland coaching staff deserves credit for their unshakable mindset.
4: They poured their blood out for the Maroon jersey, and they just instilled the belief and, you know, and the confidence in us that we can go out there and be like them. And when you've got guys like that telling you how good you can be and how good we are, it just makes you want to, you know, run for a brick wall for them.
3: The New South Wales Blues are underdogs, but have won the last two Origin games played in Brisbane.
1: To the weather, a partly cloudy day with a medium chance of showers. 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
6: Good morning. Yeah, it's a little bit of a nip in the air. It was quite cold early. Southerly winds getting up to 20, 30 kilometres an hour today. And I guess that southerly front that's moved through down south, we're starting to feel the chill as it heads northwards. As we chase that top of 21, currently 15 in Labrador, 14 at Robina, and also 15 degrees at Jacob's Well. FIFA in the news again, and as Sam says this morning, FIFA's integrity coming into question? Who would have thunk it? Yeah, indeed. It just amazes me that they think they can get away with it and no one would actually say anything about it. This, of course, is their decision to overturn the red card for one of the US players after the intervention of Donald Trump. Yeah, it really is quite extraordinary after the decision to remove that suspension against Falaran Balogun's suspension against the game in Belgium later today. It's still nil all between Portugal and Spain. They're in the 74th minute of the game there. Very tight, as you would expect. Ronaldo is playing, by the way, if you've just woken up. And speaking of FIFA, Charlie's World Cup continues. He's going to look at the wild world of sports. World Cup upsets today as he looks at the history of the game. That's coming up. And we'll check beach conditions for Tapper next. I'm not sure how they're looking. We'll find out in just a moment.

0: 91.7 ABC Gold Coast, Niles Barkley with Crazy. D from Benoa says, love the variety of music you play. Thanks, D. Appreciate the feedback. Your thoughts welcome anytime. 0487993222. Nathan's texted on that very same number. Says, the traffic isn't chunky northbound on the M1. This is echoing Brad's last traffic report. He says, it's an absolute quagmire. It's horrible this morning. Oh, Nathan, yeah, I'm sorry to hear it. It really was a bad start from early on, and it seems like it's just got worse. Yeah, so look, if you can avoid heading north on the M1 this morning, or at least delay it, sounds like a good idea. Nathan, appreciate the update. Thank you. If there's anything we've missed, as always, please, same text number, 0487 993 222. This is 91.7 ABC Gold Coast as we head to the beach. What's the traffic congestion like at Burleigh this morning, Tapper?
1: Not too bad, mate. A little bit hard to get a park. The walking tracks are pretty busy. Everybody's rugged up because it's pretty chilly out with those southerly winds that we've got today. Strong wind warning current, 30 to 50 kilometres an hour today. There's a hazardous surf warning, but I'm looking and I don't see it as really hazardous. A really strong south to north sweep, though, so a lot of water moving. But the swell's averaging about a metre and a half, peaking about 2.5 from... at about 10 seconds. The wave rider at Palmy says it's easterly swell, but to me that is east-southeast to southeast swell, what I'm looking at anyway with my eyes. But it's very pushy, so hasn't got a lot of power to it, and it's not massive, so maybe there's some more, that swell is going to pick up later, but at the moment it's, yeah, just kind of average. Down further down the coast, like Byron South, there's it is pretty solid and hazardous. A lot more that gets, that southerly swell has a hard time getting around Cape Byron. Normally goes straight to Fiji, but there are waves and there's waves on the point. 7 o'clock's a low, high at 1 o'clock. The water temperature just under 20 degrees, so don't forget your wetsuit. That air's pretty cold. Burleigh, Currumbin, Snapper through to Kira, that's the picks. Once on that high tide, you might get some solid stuff at Duranbar. That's more for your experienced surfers, because that'll be pretty solid and a lot of water moving there. So there's a lot more swell there. And the Tweed Coast point's a bit more swell as well. Beach breaks, oh, it's straight and it's pushy. I wouldn't even bother with the beaches. It's on the points where it's at. And I surfed there yesterday out at Burleigh, and it has a bit of a strong sweep, and it's like really runny, so you keep sort of chasing the waves. So it's not really excellent, but there's some waves out there. It's not totally floating my bait.
0: Yeah. Okay, but those hazardous surf conditions that they were forecasting as of yesterday still haven't materialised?
1: No, not really. I wouldn't, like it's not where I'm going, oh, experienced surfers only, make sure you know what you're doing, you know, blah, blah, blah. It's there's a lot of sweep out there, but it's not, like, life-threatening, and it's not, you know, like, you don't have to be super experienced to be out there at the moment. It hasn't peaked that swell, so maybe it might in the next few days, because you look at the weather map, and it is a very long fetch off that high, but it is off a high, so not off a low, so it's a long fetch, so there should be some swell coming, like something even bigger, so I haven't seen it yet, though.
0: All right, mate. Hopefully it's not too far off. Terry Tapatis there at Burleigh this morning. Prime Minister Anthony Albanese is continuing his Pacific tour today, a day after China test-fired a nuclear-capable intercontinental ballistic missile armed with a dummy warhead in the Pacific Ocean. Australia was a

0: among countries notified about the test, which China says was launched from a submarine and then landed within a target zone in the Pacific. News of the missile test broke just hours after Australia and Fiji announced a surprise new military pact, elevating the two countries' military alliance to the highest levels. ABC reporter Pablo Viñales has the details.
1: Well, destabilising is how the federal government has labelled this development after Beijing displayed its military might for the second time in 2 years. The Chinese government yesterday confirming that ballistic missile was launched from a submarine. Now, Australia and other Pacific nations were warned of this, that this dummy warhead would be conducted within 24 hours. But as you mentioned, this all comes just hours after Australia and Fiji announced that military alliance. Yesterday, Prime Ministers Anthony Albanese and Sitiveni Rambuka unveiling this military pact that pledges the nation's mutual agreement and mutual defence in the case of an armed attack. Now, the Foreign Minister, Penny Wong, in responding to this development from Beijing, made specific mention of this Oceans of Peace alliance, saying that Pacific leaders wanted just that. They wanted peace in the region, and that this development from Beijing was inconsistent with that objective. This is what she told 7:30 last night.
2: It's up to the Chinese government to speak to their intent. What I will say is that we regard this as destabilising to the region. The Pacific Island Forum leaders have made clear they want the Pacific to be an ocean of peace. We regard this proposed test as counter to that.
1: The Foreign Minister has also signalled that Australia would be raising its concerns diplomatically with Beijing. Of course, the Australian government has been working to stabilise relations with Beijing since 2022, when there was that diplomatic low point during the Morrison government. And other countries, including New Zealand, have also described this as deeply concerning.
0: Pablo Viñales with that report. Update on the World Cup between Portugal and Spain. Still nil all in the 83rd minute. It's tight and tensions running high between those traditional rivals. Let's take a look at what's been happening in the world of finance with Linda Woods, with thanks to Aud Manette. Linda, good morning.
3: Oh, look, Trevor, it's only good news. It's green on screen. So US investors looking really happy. Trevor, nothing like a long weekend and a good wedding to lift your sentiment, right?
0: Oh, did someone get married?
3: They did, yeah. And then they threw in that big 250th anniversary just to sort of add to the wedding mood.
0: Right.
3: US markets all positive. You got the Dow up 0.3%. It's 155 points higher. That's a record high. And now that we're in a new financial year, maybe we should put a bet on how many times I'm going to say record high between now and December. Okay. 25, something like that. I don't know.
0: 25? Anyway, okay, I'll keep count.
3: Yeah. Okay, all right. NASDAQ's up, 1.1%, and the S&P 500's up 0.25%. Now, Trevor, you might remember last week we mentioned about the Dell family, which is the Dell computer family,
0: yes,
3: and their $6 billion donation to the Trump accounts for kids.
0: Yep.
3: And just in case you can't remember what that is, so US President Trump said that he would put $1,000 into kids' bank accounts that are born between 2025 and 2028, meeting certain criteria. So, like, you know, if you're from an extremely wealthy family, you're not going to get it, but a lot of kids will. And the whole idea is that that money stays in that account, it accumulates some cash interest, compounds, and so by the time they hit 18, they've got a nest egg to go and do something like maybe buy a house or pay for their university degree, something like that. So that's a really good initiative, and everyone loves that concept. Also hoping that kids can learn about investment markets along the way, and also that, you know, family members and friends can also donate to that account, which is a tax-free account and comes out CGT-free. Everyone wins. So that's really good. But the Dell family went, hang on a minute, there's some kids that might live in certain demographics that might appear that they're, you know, okay, but they're actually not really. So they're putting in $250 per child as per postcode. So rather than just sort of say, oh, you know, there's a means test, they're sort of going, look, you know, there's some parts of America that are struggling, even if you might have a couple of

0: more dollars in your pocket, you're still doing it a bit tough. So what a beautiful initiative. So that's a $6 billion commitment. So with that, Trump rang the bell for opening the stock exchange and said, hey, everyone should support Dell Computers because this company is doing such wonderful things with their profits, and help them make more profits so they can do another $6 billion donation. With that, the shares went up 7%. So there you go.
1: I'm shocked.
0: That might be a little tip for maybe a lot of other companies should go and do some sort of donation initiative and see if someone
1: get the endorsement from the president so they can push their share price up. Yeah, right. Okay.
0: Well, you know, and I just really love the concept of giving, you know. And
1: oh, no, I'm not saying that's a bad thing at all. But
0: No, absolutely. I'm with you. But I do really love that fundamental concept of, you know, people giving back. And it's something beautiful that you often see, Trevor, in my occupation. People get to a certain age as well, and it doesn't necessarily always have to be about gifting cash. It can be time, it can be mentoring, it can be a whole range of things. It can be you're helping out at the local sports club or the surf club, things like that. So it's it's really lovely. Anyway, I do.
1: Yes.
0: Oil is up just a little bit. It's been flat pretty much all night. My last time I had a look, it was up 0.01%. That's not a lot up, but it's up. It's at 68.7. Gold's gone up $49. The Aussie dollar is a little bit firmer at 69.5. Now, we've got futures down 3, so not sure how long that's going to last with all those other positive tones coming through there. And I did have a look at SpaceX. I'm watching it because it's just got my attention still. The novelty has not worn off. Little bit of a gravitational force. It's down 1% to 160. It opened at 150, so it's still in front, but it has sort of come back down to earth. Some to a little bit slower than what it has been recently.
1: So we're all looking at space junk in far north Queensland, and you're looking at SpaceX on the stock market. But yeah, okay.
0: Yeah, well, some things go up, and obviously a lot of things come down as well.
1: Yep.
0: Yeah. Yes, yes. How fascinating, space junk. Imagine you're walking along the beach. Imagine if you were walking on the beach and it fell, and you saw it falling. That would be absolutely fascinating. You'd be thinking,
1: be
0: aliens are tiny. No, they'd be tiny, tiny little aliens that are falling onto the beach. They're not great big things.
1: All right.
0: Yeah, I'd be scared.
1: Okay. You would be. All right. Thank you for this. Today's edition of The X-Files brought to you by Linda Woods. Linda, we'll do it all over again same time tomorrow. You have a fabulous day.
0: Thanks,
1: Trevor. Thank you. 9 to 7. Charlie's Wild World of Sports coming up.

0: It's Boz from Silk Degrees in Lido. Shuffle on 91.7 ABC Gold Coast. Trevor Jackson this morning at 6 minutes to seven. Up next, Professor Charlie Mills is at the ready to take you through the annals of sporting history. And as a Fremantle supporter, he loves an underdog. So today, he's going to tell you all about the biggest upsets in World Cup history.
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0: Well, the World Cup certainly loves its fair share of upsets. From the dazzling draws produced by Cabo Verde, the Paraguayan penalties, and Erling Haaland's brace to send the Brazilians packing, there's plenty of underdog wins in this tournament. And one person who's been loving that is the producer of this program, Professor Charlie Mills. So this week for Charlie's Wild World of Sports, he's taking a look at some of the best upsets in years gone by.
5: Some people, they deride the round ball game. They say it's too low scoring. My argument, though, it means one moment, one player can change the game and make history. It means an upset is always on the cards. So let's go through some of the best and most shocking in World Cup history. The US might now be a host of the World Cup, and they might be threatening to go deep, but back in the 50s, that wasn't quite the case. The 1950 edition of the World Cup was the first held in 12 years, and coming into the competition, the English certainly viewed themselves as the kings of football. Since the end of the war, England had lost just 3 times and were touted as eventual cup winners. The US, on the other hand, didn't care much for football at the time. Most of their players were part-timers, and they came into the game with 500-1 odds. The game barely received any coverage in US newspapers, but on reflection, probably should have. I don't have any audio to play you from back then, but here's what happened. In the first 2 minutes, England starts hammering the US defenders. A shot at goal from striker Roy Bentley threatened, but US goalkeeper Frank Borgie, who spent his days as a professional hearse driver, he saved it with an incredible dive. 8 minutes before halftime, schoolteacher Walter Barr crossed it into the box, and somehow, Haitian-born accounting student and dishwasher Joe Gatchens sailed past the keeper and sent the ball into the net. They held on to that 1-0 lead until the final whistle, the US somehow having managed to tame the Three Lions. Nobody expected much of Senegal in 2002 either. The Japan-South Korea World Cup was their first ever outing, and you couldn't have asked for a harder matchup to kick things off. France was their opponent, the reigning World Cup champs and one of the strongest sides in the world. They were without star player Zinedine Zidane, but still came into the game with plenty of swagger. And that swagger quickly dissipated.
6: The Africans, most of whom play in the French league, showed no signs of nerves and launched a counter-attack in the 30th minute.
7: Now, can he pick out a player in the middle? Well, they've scored, and it's Bouba Diop. What a moment for Senegal.
6: The world champions had their chances to equalise, but luck was not on their side. Senegal held on to record a stunning 1-0 victory.
5: The match set the tone for the rest of the competition. Senegal continuing their run of form, going unbeaten in the group stage and making the quarterfinals. Meanwhile, France didn't register a single goal for the entire tournament and were sent packing after the group stage. Imagine you get your World Cup draw, and these are your three opponents: Uruguay, England, and Italy. All countries who previously lifted the World Cup. Little Costa Rica probably saw that and felt a bit nervous. Although if they did, they certainly didn't show it. They easily won their first match against Uruguay 3-1 and then came to face the might.

0: of Italy.
1: The whole character of this World Cup had changed, especially with Italy now fighting to stay in the tournament after a stunning loss to Costa Rica.
2: Ruiz against the bar down and in!
0: Costa Rica shocked the world with their win over Italy and followed it up with a nil-all draw to England. That, incredibly, meant both England and Italy were eliminated from the tournament. As we move into the round of 16 and beyond, I have a feeling there's some more upsets coming our way.
3: Professor Charlie Mills with his wild world of sports. Coming up after the news, NAIDOC Week, we're going to take a look at Indigenous issues, some local ones, and some opportunities for our broader community. That's coming up next.
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5: Well, Trevor, still a heavy run in spots on the M1 northbound between Helens Vale and Yatala after early breakdown and minor crash, but it's starting to ease in some sections. And busy now between Logan Home and Sykes Creek. That traffic starting to push through as you make way into Brisbane this morning with those peak delays. The M1 southbound getting busier between Helens Vale and Gavin. Gold Coast Highway a little bit under speed around Surfers Paradise and also southbound through Palm Beach. I'm Brad from ATN. More details after 7 on 91.7 ABC Gold Coast.
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0: Mental as anything. Nips are getting bigger on 91.7 ABC Gold Coast. It's Trevor Jackson this morning, quarter past seven. G'day. One of the biggest conceptions or misconceptions really about NAIDOC Week is that it's simply a celebration of Indigenous culture. But with origins going back to recognition, discrimination, dispossession, and the denial of basic human and civil rights, there's so much more to the annual event. The theme for NAIDOC Week this year is 50 Years of Deadly, with the focus on as much about the future as it is on the past. As we recognise NAIDOC Week on the Gold Coast this week, how can we identify and address the current issues for our Indigenous locals when we look to the future? And what are the opportunities that can bring greater understanding, acceptance, an opportunity for us all? Rory O'Connor is the director of the Southeast Queensland Indigenous Language Centre and the former CEO of the Yugambeh Museum joins us now. Good morning, Rory.
1: Baoga Bujara, Trevor. Good morning. How are you?
0: Good morning to you. Bujara, yeah, that's morning. And Jingiri is a hello.
1: Yes. Or Minyugu. There's many you can choose. Yura is a good one you can check out. But anyway, we move on.
0: Well, you know, and this is one of the things, because for many years you've worked proactively to engage locals to embrace the Yugambeh language, whether it's the mayor using Jingiri as a welcome at public events or an app that you developed to both preserve and encourage locals to learn and use the language. Beyond the language itself, what do you think are the opportunities are there for our broader community to embrace Indigenous culture?
1: I think understanding's the main thing. And as we look at things like the referendum, the more the non-Indigenous community can know about Aboriginal community, I think that the better things become. And we see this with the younger generation who really embrace the storytelling of the Aboriginal communities and cultures. And through that, they learn more and it builds bridges of understanding between communities. So one of the things we're looking for on the Gold Coast, a lot of non-Aboriginal people don't get this, but I'm what they call a traditional custodian. So if you go back 10,000 years on the Gold Coast, you'll find my ancestors living there. So I'm from direct line of people here. But in the southeast corner, most people are not traditional custodians. They've come in from other places to live here. And I'm talking about places like Sherberg, Warrabinda, Deeping Creek. These are Aboriginal towns that are really important, but they're full of Aboriginal people who've been pulled in against their will many years ago to live in these places. And I think as an Aboriginal community on the coast, we want to make sure their story gets told and people understand the nuances between their stories and Gold Coast local stories and enjoy them all, because they're all the stories of Australia that go back 50,000 years.
0: Well, so many Indigenous nations and so much of that culture is being lost. There's, you know, where do you start? I mean, in your case, obviously, embracing your heritage, it's Yugambeh, Bundjalung, whatever, like from that local perspective. But as you say, so many different Aboriginal nations dispersed across the country now, that wherever you go, there's going to be people from all parts of Aboriginal culture and heritage.
1: So, indeed, in fact, I'm from Australia, Moreton Bay, also the Brisbane through my ancestry. But in a place like Sherberg that I mentioned, we were trying to do language work there and they said, oh, there's 70 different language groups of people in this little town of less than 2,000 people.
0: Jeez.
1: And you think, wow, how many stories? And for me, I know that during the Commonwealth Games, we had 15,000 volunteers who were really excited to learn some language, learn some local traditional stories. And what I've been, you know, really heartened by is the passion of people who come back and go, I did not know these stories, and I've lived on the Gold Coast all my life, and I'm 70 years old. Is there how we can learn more about, you know, the stories of this place? But also now people want to engage. They've learned a few words. They've learned some things. They want to do things and actually engage with the community. And that's what we're looking forward to.
0: Rory, when you first started looking for ways to tell Indigenous stories many years ago, there was very little appetite for that kind of content. What's changed in recent years and what was the catalyst for that change?
1: Look, I think 20 years ago now, I realised just what you said. There's no appetite for hearing stories. So we went out and walked from Bow Desert to Southport on an event called the Drumley Walk, and we got people active and doing something. And I think what's happened, that got people, everyone likes to have a walk through the bush and hear a story. And it wasn't political, it wasn't confronting, and they learnt Aboriginal stories and local history. at a comfortable pace that wasn't challenging or threatening to them, and they could absorb it and reflect.
0: Well, and that walk was based on a story in itself, because it was Billy Drumley who used to do that walk to visit relatives, walk all the way from Bow Desert to Southport, which is extraordinary in itself, and do it on a regular basis. So that's why the walk was created, right?
1: Yeah, and it was he was actually visiting my mother and her cousins back at Southport in the 1930s. So it's my family story, and that's why I was very empowered to tell it, because it's my story and I can tell it. And I think what we're trying to do now is find ways as a community we can engage the non-Indigenous people in things that are important to us. And we've got projects at the moment like the Richmond Birdwing Butterfly Project. Trevor, have you heard of that?
0: Well, that's to try and increase the population here by planting native species. Is that right?
1: That's correct. Because the old people said these beautiful butterflies with a wingspan of 16 centimetres would form clouds in the sky of green and orange. Tel Nai Ngerian means dancing lights. That's what the name of this butterfly is. And yeah, the local community now got a project to try and bring those butterflies back by planting the Richmond birdwing butterfly vine. So this is a way we think it's engaging people, but it's celebrating a local story as well. And also our native title groups have now got rangers for the first time, funded by the Commonwealth, to work with the councils and local schools to help plant native species and celebrate the stories and bush foods that were endemic to the Gold Coast and bring them back again.
0: It's 21 past 7 on 91.7 ABC Gold Coast. My guest this morning is Rory O'Connor, the Director of the Southeast Queensland Indigenous Language Centre. Rory, just talking about schools there, you recently worked on an Indigenous story that you subsequently developed into a play for kids to perform at a local school here. Do we teach enough Indigenous history and culture within our curriculum? And if not, what do you consider to be the essential information for young learners to better understand Indigenous culture?
1: We don't teach enough, but it's not the fault of the teachers in any way, shape or form. They work so hard to get stories and language and culture into the schools, but it can be hard to access local stories and then know if they're appropriate. So we're always called by people saying, hey, I have a story of, and the play story is a beautiful story of Gawanda, who trained dingoes to be hunting dogs and then dolphins to be hunting dogs of the sea. But they say, is it okay if we tell this story? Because, you know, we're not Indigenous, or we're Indigenous but from Western Australia. Can we tell this story? And so I think it's important that young people and teachers learn, you know, local stories, but feel comfortable and confident to retell them. And that's what that play is about. It's presenting it so a school can tell it and then take it to other schools and know that this is a local story and it's produced in a culturally appropriate and approved way.
0: But that's one thing, isn't it? I mean, that people now understand the sensitivities around these stories, that they don't necessarily belong to us and want to be sure that they're not, you know, misappropriation of cultural heritage, if you like. So that's, I think, you know, a good sign in terms of the respect for Indigenous culture. Rory, you were a strong advocate for the inclusion of Indigenous language and culture in the 2018 Commonwealth Games. Your pet project was to create an orchestra of didgeridoo players for the opening ceremony. With the Gold Coast as one of the host cities of the 2032 Olympics, how would you like to see Indigenous culture represented during the Games?
1: Well, I thought I'd invite you to join my new didgeridoo orchestra, Trevor, because I'm in Longreach and I've got my one from that orchestra with me because I love playing it still. What the community does overtly on the ground in the opening ceremony is yet to be decided by community. But I think, and this is really exciting, there are so many fantastic stories of post-contact. So you've got dreaming stories, which are wonderful. We have those. But we've got these heroes, a guy called Tumpany in the 1800s rescued 10 people drowning off the Sovereign by swimming out, through incredibly rough seas. Amazing. He was awarded a neck pendant from the governor for his efforts and given a boat, which was taken by someone else. But an amazing story, an amazing character, and his descendants are alive. King Dan is a local guy from the Gold Coast in the 1860s. He was kidnapped to be in the native police and taken all the way to Rocky. And he escaped and made his way back with his mates and lived in fear of the police ever after. Wonderful local stories that I think The volunteers need to know, the people going to the games, but the locals in Brisbane need to learn, just like people on the Gold Coast, some words, but know their local Aboriginal heroes, because we've got quite a number of them, and their stories need to be heard.
0: Rory O'Connor there, the CEO of, oh, sorry, the director of the Southeast Queensland Indigenous Language Centre and former CEO of the Eugenberg Museum. It is NAIDOC Week here on 91.7 ABC Gold Coast, 25 past 7.
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3: At the moment, Trevor, look, we've seen a heavy run on the M1 this morning to make way into Brisbane between Helensvale and Yatala. Still very heavy in most sections there as you make way into Brisbane this morning. In fact, right through to Beenleigh and then on the brakes between Logan Home and Sachs Creek. I do have a breakdown. M1 southbound shot after Bermuda Street to Palm Beach, so take it easy through there. Bermuda Street a little bit under speed around Varsity Lakes and northbound through Clear on the Waters. A little bit busier on the Gold Coast Highway both ways between Miami and Broadbeach. Under speed southbound around Surfers Paradise and Sundale Bridge. And a good run on Smith Street this morning. Starting to get a little bit busier on Brisbane Road both ways around Arundel Drive through Arundel. And peak delays on the M1 southbound between Coomera, Helensvale and Gavin as well. I'm Brad from ATN. More details after 7:30 on 91.7 ABC Gold Coast.
0: Thank you, Brad. Got the latest ABC local news with Daniel Maher just minutes away. And a brand new song from Dan Sultan coming up in just a tick.
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5: Hi, Melissa Clark here. The soccer world stunned and outraged with Donald Trump admitting he personally intervened to get a match ban lifted on a star player in the US World Cup team. China warns Australia to watch its step in the Pacific, test firing a ballistic missile to make its point. The Foreign Minister, Penny Wong, joins the program. And Australians finding the missing pieces of their First Nations heritage.
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1: Good morning, Danielle Ma here with your local news on ABC Gold Coast. Investigations are underway into a serious crash in the scenic rim. Police say two cars collided on the Mount Lindsay Highway at Gleneagle yesterday afternoon. A child was flown to hospital with life-threatening injuries. A 56-year-old woman and a 13-year-old girl who were travelling in the same car were also taken to hospital with non-life-threatening injuries. Tributes are flowing in for a young footballer who has died after sustaining critical head knocks during a reserves match in Melbourne's North on Saturday, Meg Whitfield reports.
2: Nathan Fitzgerald suffered multiple head knocks in quick succession on Saturday afternoon after going in for a tackle during a suburban football match in Laylaw. The 27-year-old received medical treatment at the scene before being rushed to hospital, but his condition deteriorated further. Last night, his football club confirmed Mr. Fitzgerald has died. In a post on social media, Epping Football Netball Club says, "Rest in peace and love, Fitzy." Mr. Fitzgerald, who was a teacher, is also being remembered by his school, Mernda Central College, who says it's deeply saddened by the loss of a much-loved colleague.
1: Delivery drivers across the country are having their earnings stolen by scammers amid a record number of Australians taking up side jobs. Heloise Villas reports.
3: Andrew Rhodes was less than a week into a food delivery side hustle when he fell prey to a phishing scam on the DoorDash delivery app. The 26-year-old had an order cancelled shortly after pickup before a scammer impersonating company staff called and asked him to confirm his identity to be reimbursed. The next day, Andrew found all his earnings were wiped from his DoorDash wallet.
4: It's like they have a script, like they're super confident in everything they say. It's pretty easy to get swept off your feet at the time.
3: The Transport Workers Union says scam reports have increased in the past 6 months and recovering stolen funds is often difficult.
1: National Secretary of the Transport Workers Union, Emily McMillan, says delivery platforms need stronger safeguards.
5: We've got an incredibly vulnerable group of workers that are already struggling. And then the problem is they can't contact the platform easily to get it resolved. At times, they even get deactivated or locked out of those systems. And so they're being penalised for being the victim of what's going on. There's a kind of double issue with this.

0: statewide e-mobility blitz. Police this week commenced the second phase of the crackdown and will focus on rider behaviour after new e-mobility laws were introduced last Wednesday. Chief Superintendent Kylie Riggs says it's important parents talk to their children about safely using their devices.
1: Certainly, we don't want to see any more deaths on our roads. Last year we had 12 deaths, this year we've had 4, and these laws have been brought into effect to ensure we don't have any further impact in terms of trauma or deaths on our roads.
0: Gold Coast City Council officers are investigating groundwater discharge discolouring at a Palm Beach canal. Grace Whiteside reports.
2: Dewatering at the $68 million mid-rise building development on 6th Avenue has led to the nearby canal to turn rust-coloured. A spokesperson for the council says officers have been out to conduct testing to ensure the discharge water complies with relevant approvals. The site is subject to a development approval under council, as well as a dewatering monitoring plan. If council finds the water to be in breach of the approval, penalty infringements may be enforced, with fines of up to $3,500 for an individual and $17,000 for a corporation.
0: History is on the side of New South Wales heading into tomorrow's State of Origin series decider against Queensland, despite many rugby league critics writing off the Blues. Mackenzie Colohan has the details.
3: New South Wales will run onto Lang Park as underdogs in Game 3, despite having won the last two Origin games played at the venue. The Blues were comprehensively outplayed in Game 2 and are staring down the barrel of a fourth series defeat in 5 years. Mark Nwangani Duase debuted on the wing in Melbourne and is expecting a hostile reception in Brisbane.
4: They're very intense and vocal sometimes, especially on that wing. I can hear a bit. I'm sure it's going to be 10 times worse. It's going to be a long 80 minutes.
3: Ethan Strange has been cleared to play off the bench after recovering from an ankle injury.
0: To the weather, a partly cloudy day with a medium chance of showers, a top temperature of 21 degrees. For news at any time, go to abc.net.au/Gold Coast. 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
5: Yes, slightly chilly start to the morning. But, heading towards that top of 21, as Danielle says. We'll get the word, the official word from the Bureau in just a moment. Bob from Burleigh says, Jingaree, Trevor, thanks for your interview with Rory O'Connor. As a Kiwi, I grew up with Maori culture deeply embedded in everyday life and Maori representation in New Zealand Parliament. I'm endeavouring to learn more about Aboriginal culture. NAIDOC Week is a great opportunity to learn about the world's oldest living cultures and recognise the traditional custodians of this beautiful place. When we embrace different cultures as part of everyday life, it enriches all of us. Well said, Bob. Thank you very much for your feedback on that. As always, your comments and thoughts welcome. 0487 993 222 or 1300 903 917. As I said, a rather chilly start to the day, and Daniel Hayes is the Bureau of Meteorology. Daniel, is this to do with the cold front from down south? It's pretty chilly down southern parts of Australia, Daniel.
7: It's the high pressure system that's generally bringing cooler conditions to us by virtue of the clearer skies for the most part overnight. Around the Gold Coast, temperatures are about a degree or so cooler than yesterday, but they're still about 3 degrees above average. But the breeze means that it feels a bit chillier if you're out and about. So currently at the Seaway, 15 degrees, but the apparent temperature with the breeze around about 11. So, that's probably why it feels a little bit chilly this morning.
5: Right. And what about those hazardous surf conditions that were forecast? They don't seem to have materialised as yet.
7: Look, the warning is still out there. That persists into tomorrow. Basically, this low-pressure system that's developing in the Tasman Sea is going to pump up the season swells across towards the eastern Australian coast, around New South Wales and up into the southern Queensland areas. So that's developing and persisting over the next couple of days. So we're looking to see the season swells up to 3 to 4 metres through the offshore areas today and persisting into tomorrow.
5: Right. And Daniel, we see that there's some sub-zero and certainly single-digit temps in parts around the Granite Belt and Toowoomba. Are we expecting chillier conditions later this week here in southeast Queensland?
7: Not significantly so, really. We'll see some. It'll come and go with the cloud. The cloud will have an impact in

0: and keep our temperatures generally pretty similar to what we've had. So, you know, here and there we might dip by a degree or two, but generally we're likely to see those temperatures stay a little above average.
1: It's one of the reasons why we love the Gold Coast. Daniel, thank you so much. You have a great day. Thank you. It's 22 minutes to 8. Shane Barry is Chief Lifeguard at Greenmount this morning. Good morning, Shane. What's happening in Greenmount?
2: Good morning, Trevor. Yeah, we've just got our fitness test, which we do biannually. So we've got our first day. We've got about 6 or 7 dates, which we put our all our lifeguards through. So I'm just down here at Greenmount to get them underway this morning. But the ocean's looking quite nice down here. We've got those southerly winds and about 1.5 metres as well. So it's actually beautiful for this end of the coast. Those open beaches are going to be a little bit bigger from Burley all the way through to the Spit. We're going to have some bigger waves on those open beaches. We're on that high tide now at 7:10, and we've got that high tide later this afternoon at 1:35. Water temperature is still just over 20 degrees, so quite nice in. If you are going to go for a swim today, really important just to check in with lifeguards. We still do have some unstable conditions on those open beaches. The southern end of the coast is going to be your pick if you are going to go for a swim, and just be mindful of that sweep on those open beaches as well. So check in with lifeguards, and as always, get to those red and yellow flags.
1: Good on you, Shane. 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You sure you're fit enough to take the test today?
2: Luckily, not me. I'm in a couple of weeks, so a bit more training for me.
1: All right, Shane. Enjoy it. Have a great day.
2: Take care.
1: Thanks, mate. 21 to 8. 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

Jennifer Page on 91.7 ABC Gold Coast and Crush. It is 17 to 8. Coming up, if you're looking for something to keep your kids busy during the school halls, we're going to take a look at a creative pursuit.

0: suit that will not only engage the kids and you, but the best part of all, it's absolutely free. That's in just a moment.
1: ABC Gold Coast. 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
0: Not a good start this morning, Brad, particularly on the M1. How's it looking now, mate?
2: Yeah, that's right, Trevor. Still very heavy conditions, actually, in spots between Helens Vale, Ormo and Yatala. So really still very slow through there, plus peak delays, of course, and on the brakes between Logan Home and Slacks Creek as you make your way into Brisbane. But still plenty of heavy sections of that northbound run, but it is starting to ease in a few spots, but still plenty of traffic through there this morning. Southbound's been on the brakes as well, gradually building with peak conditions for Coomera, right through Helens Vale and Gavin. Had a breakdown, M1 southbound shoulder, that's been cleared after Bibbins Street at Palm Beach. Got a breakdown on the M1 southbound just in the shoulder at Eggstorff Road off ramp at Ormo at the moment. So take it easy through there. Heavy out Bermuda Street, both ways through Varsity Lakes and also both ways through Clear on the Waters. A little bit of stop start on the Gold Coast Highway southbound around Broadbeach. Underspeed southbound around Seven's Paradise. A good run on Smith Street. Brisbane Road, underspeed both ways just around Arundel Drive through Arundel, but only slight build up there. And a good run on Reedy Creek Road. Just a little bit busy westbound, just getting onto the M1 as you make way through Reedy Creek itself. I'm Brad from ATN. I'll have more details before 8 on 91.7. ABC Gold Coast. I've got something to tell you, Trev.
0: Oh, yeah?
2: Talking about school holidays.
0: Yeah.
2: Quickly. I remember, like, Dad used to get us to mow the lawns and stuff for a bit of fun, right? And we loved mowing the lawns, my brother and I.
0: Yeah, a bit of pocket money. Yeah.
2: Yeah, and it used to get a bit long, right? So what we used to do, a couple of things we used to do, we used to go rugby league way or the soccer way, the football way.
0: Yeah.
2: And what we used to do is, for the soccer way, we used to do the, you know, the, like the crosshatch, you know how they do that with the soccer fields? The grass is all sort of patchy.
0: Yes, yes, yes.
2: We used to do that with the lawn.
0: And in then, your lawn?
2: In our lawn. Because we had quite a big lawn out the front. So,
0: mowed it like a checkerboard, effectively?
2: Yeah, checkerboard. That's what I was after, checkerboard. Yeah, so we used to do the checkerboard. But then when it comes to the rugby league one,
0: yeah,
2: because rugby league's pretty, you know, the ground's cut pretty, you know, pretty normal.
0: Yeah.
2: But what we used to do is put the sponsors in there.
0: Did you?
2: Yeah, we used to mow the sponsors in there.
0: Well, I hope your spelling was better than when I went to a Wallabies test match at Lang Park 1 year, not that long ago, a few years ago, and they misspelt rugby, and it was spelt rubgy, R-U-B-G. I kid you not. On the grass. I thought, well, it's a bit late to change that now, isn't it?
2: Oh, yeah, you've got that spell check on the grass, have you?
0: Yeah. So I'm thinking back in the day when you were a kid and you're putting the sponsors on the ground, they weren't cigarette companies, were they? Really? Rugby league?
2: Mixed. That's all I'll say.
0: Bad habits.
2: Lucky we can mow it away very quickly. Thanks to Dad coming out in these shorts going, what are you doing? What are you doing on my lawn?
0: Yeah. Now give me a packet of Winnie Blues.
2: That's right.
0: All right.
2: Thanks, Trevor.
0: Jeez. 14 to 8. We'll take a look at some free and quite benevolent school holiday activities next.
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0: So, do you think you're artistic in any way, shape, or form? Bit of a wizard with a brush, perhaps? Can you sketch? Or maybe you're sitting there thinking, I haven't got an artistic bone in my body, really. Look, either way, whether you're talented or not, undoubtedly you're aware of the importance of art and culture and the importance of creation and how that sparks our imagination in so many facets of our lives. And that's why this week on the Gold Coast, local artist Michelle LaPlastria is hosting free craft workshops in Coolangatta designed to encourage kids to experiment with art. Michelle, when people say to you, oh, I couldn't do what you do, I don't have an artistic bone in my body, what do you say to them?
6: I would say that's very untrue. I think that people have different things that they excel at. I think the biggest hurdle is most people being afraid to try. I think they think that they need to be good or great at something the very first time that they try something. Yeah, that's definitely not the case. I feel like the biggest hurdle, I wouldn't say is that they're not artistic, is that they're afraid to be artistic.
0: Do you think people are intimidated by the idea that you are an accomplished artist yourself and it's like, oh, I could never do what you do?
6: Absolutely. absolutely. And sometimes I do, when I run workshops, I bring along some of my first pieces just to break

0: down that barrier to show that, you know, this wasn't the very first thing that I created. And I've definitely gone through my hurdles of accomplishments and failures and successes. So I think that, you know, just telling people that, you know, you didn't start out like this and it was a long road and you've been doing this for a really long time, and to not think, you know, to not have that expectation that the very first thing that it needs to be equal to what I'm creating, because I would probably be really offended if you were able to create something after this, you know, on your first try. But, you know, it does happen, and there are some people that are just innately good at it, and I am very happy for them.
1: I love the idea of this. I'm just visualising. Here's something crappy I prepared earlier, much earlier, when I was absolute rubbish when I first started out.
0: Exactly. I think that you need to humble yourself a little bit in front of people to kind of break down those barriers of intimidation, because it can be, because I do spend like a really long time and, you know, a lot of my life and free time making this art and kind of building my skills and, you know, learning about the materials, especially with, you know, mostly mine is ceramics. That is a hard medium. You know, there's a lot of kind of elements that go into it, whether it's learning about the materials, whether it's learning about the firing, whether it's learning about the glazing. There's a lot of kind of science and kind of ways that it can go wrong. But I think if you kind of tell people that you've gone through all those experiences of successes and failures, it kind of breaks down those barriers and allows people to try and experiment and actually have fun with the materials.
1: And of course, you're not only an artist in your own right, but you've been teaching art for quite some time as well. What's your aim with these sessions, Michelle?
0: Being a teacher also helps me be a better artist. It also fast tracks me, you know, learning, you know, I have to help someone problem solve their idea that I might have never even thought of. So it's a technique that I haven't tried before, but then I've had the opportunity to kind of work through it with them. So I think it kind of fast tracks progress and learning, and also just connecting with other people. I think that working as an artist, it can be quite isolated in your studio or in your space, and then you kind of put up work for exhibitions, but you're not in the space to see people interact with it. So I think that keeping in touch with people and having to get that face-to-face interaction with your artwork, as well as teaching people to enjoy the medium that you enjoy, is such an important part of keeping social and keeping engaged with people around you.
1: Obviously, the idea is to encourage young people, in this case, to develop their talent.
0: Yes.
1: What is it in terms of the importance of providing just a space where they've got the opportunity to do this?
0: Well, I think there's a couple of ways that it's really important. So these particular workshops, they're free, so they're accessible to anyone. You know, all they need to do is book a ticket. It makes it accessible for people of, you know, kind of all socioeconomic statuses. And also, I think, is just seeing that working artists exist. I think that people see art on the walls and they never actually get to meet the person, and it kind of seems like a bit of a fantastical idea of actually making a career out of being an artist. So I think, like, getting from a young age, seeing that someone is actually working as an artist, I think that it gives the idea that that's a possibility. And you know, so people who, I know that was particularly the case for me when I was younger, I just thought, that's not a way to make money. Like, I have to choose the safer route. You know, I'm going to be either a graphic designer, because that's like kind of, you know, what I want to do, but not exactly, but I think it's a safer option. And for me, that actually wasn't the case. I've actually found much more success in becoming an artist than I ever was as a graphic designer. But also the opportunity to, so for me, I like the idea to break down these concepts of my artwork into their simplest forms and seeing how kids respond to them, because they give you the best responses. So they are not afraid to tell you what they do and don't like. They're not afraid. They're actually probably better than adults at that, at trying. They're not so worried about failing. So they're, you know, they don't have that blank page intimidation that adults have, or that need for perfection straight away. They're actually quite happy to play. So giving them those little starting points that kind of jump off the concepts that I'm looking at through my work, but kind of seeing where they take it, is really special.
1: Okay, so even though these workshops are free, bookings are essential. How can people find out more or book to take part?
0: Yes, so on the Strand website, at Coolangatta The Strand, there is a link to the tickets. They just book. There's three sessions a day, Monday to Saturday, 10 a.m., 11 a.m. and 12 p.m., and they're 45 minutes. There is quite a few tickets left for the coming days. I think we might be booked out for today. But yeah, so just head to the Strand website. They can get their free ticket there.
1: Michelle LaPlastria there, artist and educator. Bookings are essential, even though they're free. And if you have a child under the age of 16, a parent or a guardian will need to supervise. Nice activity for the school halls, is it not? 8 to 8 now on 91.7 ABC Gold Coast. We'll check in with Nikki D in just a tick to see what's happening on the morning show.

0: Tears for Fears on 91.7 ABC Gold Coast. Off the back of our session about those free activities for the school halls, learning to paint in Coolangatta for this week, Helmut says, "Hi Trevor, my late dad started painting when he retired and then specialised in Australian landscapes. He sold out every gallery. People just love Australian nature, and sometimes it's a painting that brings them closer to the great Australian bush." Oh, thank you, Helmut. That's lovely. Nice to hear. Thank you so much for sharing that with us this morning. Very special sharing kind of morning on the morning show. Not one host, but two for the price of one this morning, Nicole Dyer and Salua Middleton. Good morning.
1: Yeah, good morning. Anything but bargain basement this morning, let me tell you. It is officially a takeover, Trev, from 8.30 to 11 this morning. But enough from me. I'm calling it the NAIDOC takeover. And with me is the wonderful Salua Middleton, who used to work here. And now
0: she still does. She works for the ABC, out of the Gold Coast.
1: Lives out of the Gold Coast. Out of your lounge room. Yeah,
0: it's so kind of weird because we all worked together years ago and it feels like, what year is this? It's Salua 7. We walked in like, oh, yeah.
1: I know. So we've got a crack of a show lined up with NAIDOC, 50 Years of Deadly, and we are going to live every moment of that. So I'll just pass over to Salua. What are you looking forward to?
2: Oh, look, we've got I think this is a really exciting show that we've put together.
1: Thank God you feel that way. Very good start.
2: You know, we've got a bit of everything. We've got the director of Mystery Road and the Sapphires, Wayne Blair, joining us morning. Yeah, super cool. And we've also got, you know, the marathon's just been. We've also got Robert DiCostella coming in to talk about the Indigenous Marathon Project and the journey that those people that were part of that project were on.
1: It's a documentary, which is now showing on Stan and Nine. Can I say, I watched it, cried.
0: Wow. I haven't heard about Deke for ages. Wow.
1: Yeah. So this is he really wants to talk about this documentary, which has just landed, and it's so cool. It's got Jonathan Thurston.
2: Buddy Franklin.
1: Buddy Franklin's also in there. About 12 Indigenous people from all over Australia pushing themselves to the max, basically training for the New York Marathon in 6 months.
0: Wow.
1: Yeah, it's nuts.
0: That sounds wonderful.
2: It had me in tears too.
1: Oh, it's just incredible.
0: I'll have to check it out.
2: Oh, yeah. It's super good. It's really, really good.
0: Okay, what's it called? What's the doco called?
1: It's called The Long Run.
0: The Long Run.
1: Yeah. Okay. So, and also Salua in her new position has a lot to do with audio. So you're going to do some flashbacks on Play School for us?
2: Yeah. So we're introducing a new little segment there. And I thought, you know, look, I'm going to give you guys a tease since, I'm coming in today and you're having me here today. So I thought I'll give you guys the tease and the scoop on this new little segment. So, so that'll be nice to share with our audiences. And, we've got some music as well, and we've got a nice little playlist of Blackfella music there. So,
1: we're just making ourselves comfortable. It's just a NAIDOC takeover for the entire show. We've got light, we've got shade.
2: We do.
1: We've got everything in between. We're also going to unpack Welcome to Country because that has been quite controversial and politicised a lot about its overuse. So we'll speak to someone who very much is involved with that right here on the GC.
0: Oh, that is fantastic. I very much look forward to that. Very excited.
1: Yeah, I'm excited. Are you excited?
2: I'm so excited.
1: We're pumped. Absolutely pumped.
2: So good to be back.
0: Two for the price of one or the

0: Abdullah Highfold is working to leave behind his own legacy, digitising records for greater community access.
1: You know, strength is in with our family and in community, and to be able to pass on that knowledge to those young people makes them strong in their presence and identity and strong within culture.
2: Ali Abdullah Highfold from the South Australian Museum, ending that report by Rachel Merritt. Now, briefly in finance, Wall Street stocks have ended sharply higher and oil's higher too, Brent crude trading at $72.14 a barrel. And that's AM for today. I'm Melissa Clark. Thanks for your company this morning. The time now, it's 8:30.
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4: And good morning. What is not too bad, not too shabby outside at the moment for Tuesday, the 7th of July. And I'm just going to warn you, it is a very different sounding mornings program. It'll be star-studded, mind you, starting off with, yes, I'm going to say it out loud, my co-host, Salua Milton, come on down.
5: Hello, I'm back. Guess who's back?
4: She's back. She's back. Now, it's NAIDOC week. This show is officially NAIDOC Takeover.
5: Yep.
4: This was your idea.
5: Yep.
4: So if it doesn't work,
5: it's all on me.
4: That's where the emails are heading. Absolutely. I'm super excited. I need to let everyone know how the roads are tracking. We'll find out what's going on with the bomb and some headlines as well. But before 9 o'clock, someone that you admire, and I certainly do, he's a filmmaker, a mentor, an Indigenous voice on screen. He helped bring such treasures like...
6: If you want to perform for the brothers in Vietnam, you got to give them soul.
7: You got to manage them, are ya?
6: And mold them and shape them.
8: You got it within you. You just need to let it out. Oh, mercy!
4: Yeah, Sapphires and director of Sapphires, Mystery Road, Origin. If you're a fan, are you a fan?
5: I am.
4: Yeah. I'm talking, of course, about Wayne Blair. He'll be joining us before 9 o'clock this morning. And we'll also delve first up and talk about social and emotional well-being of First Nations people with someone who spent a lot of years working in this space. But before we do any of that, Daniel Maher has your latest news. Good morning.
9: Good morning, Nicole. Investigations are underway into a serious crash in the scenic rim. Police say two cars collided on the Mount Lindsay Highway at Gleneagle yesterday afternoon. A child was flown to hospital with life-threatening injuries. A 56-year-old woman and a 13-year-old girl who were travelling in the same car were also taken to hospital with non-life-threatening injuries. Gold Coast Police have seized 11 illegal e-bikes, including 7 from juveniles, in the wake of a statewide e-mobility blitz. Police this week commenced the second phase of the crackdown and will focus on rider behaviour after new e-mobility laws were introduced last Wednesday. Chief Superintendent Kylie Riggs says it's important parents talk to their children about safely using the devices, and Gold Coast City Council officers are investigating groundwater discharge colouring at a Palm Beach canal. The site is subject to a dewatering monitoring plan, and council could enforce penalties up to $17,000 if a development approval breach is found.
4: Daniel Maher, thank you very much. A cool start to your day. I'm looking at the apparent temperatures, but I reckon those southeasterlies will be keeping them down a little bit further today. 14 feels a few degrees cooler if you're heading up to Brisbane. Coonungra 12, 11 is the feels, and feels like 12, but the official temperature at Coolangatta is sitting on 15 degrees. So what does the day have in store?
10: The high pressure system that's generally bringing cooler conditions to us by virtue of the clearer skies for the most part overnight. Around the Gold Coast, temperatures are about a degree or so cooler than yesterday, but they're still about 3 degrees above average, but the breeze means that it feels a bit chillier if you're out and about. So currently at the Seaway, 15 degrees, but the apparent temperature with the breeze around about 11. So, that's probably why it feels a little bit chilly this morning.
11: Right. And what about those hazardous surf conditions that were forecast? They don't seem to have materialised as yet.
10: Look, the warning is still out there. That persists into tomorrow. Basically, this low-pressure system that's developing in the Tasman Sea is going to pump up the sea and swells across towards the

0: eastern Australian coast, around New South Wales and up into the southern Queensland areas. So that's developing and persisting over the next couple of days. So we're looking to see the season swells up to 3 to 4 metres through the offshore areas today and persisting into tomorrow.
1: Right. And Daniel, we see that there's some sub-zero and certainly single-digit temps in parts around the Granite Belt and Toowoomba. Are we expecting chillier conditions later this week here in southeast Queensland?
0: Not significantly so, really. It'll come and go with the cloud. The cloud will have an impact and keep our temperatures generally pretty similar to what we've had. So, you know, here and there, we might dip by a degree or two, but generally we're likely to see those temperatures stay a little above average.
2: 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Traffic.
3: Well, just the one breakdown on the M1 southbound in the shoulder at Eggersthorpe Road off Rampart almost, so take it easy through there. Southbound has been on the brakes between Coorimmee, Helensvale and Gabe, and northbound is gradually recovering after a very heavy run this morning. Still very slow, though, in sections northbound between Helensvale, Pimpamar, easing through Yatala, and on the brakes between Logan Home and Slacks Creek, but that is starting to settle down as well. There's a breakdown on the M1 northbound after Stanmore Road at Yatala as well, so take it easy through there. Bermuda Street, a little bit of stop-start southbound through Varsity Lakes and the Gold Coast Highway, minor build-up southbound around Surfers Paradise and also through Broadbeach. Smith Street, busier both ways around Kambari Avenue at Southport, and Brisbane Road both ways building up around the shopping centre between Arundel Drive and Olsen Avenue through Arundel and Bigger Waters. I'm back for my 10 more details before 9 on 91.7 ABC Gold Coast.
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5: I'm Stephen Page. I'm a Mananjali Noonuccal man from southeast Queensland. This year's theme for NAIDOC Week is 50 Years of Deadly. I'm a man of optimism, and that's why I use storytelling, and that's why I love being in the arts, and I bless the spirit God for putting me there because, you know, being in that position and creating stories and bringing contemporary and traditions together and the continuation of that. Like I always have said, art is medicine, and especially in First Nations artistic kinship system and storytelling, it's a big part of our lives. I just reflect. I can reflect all the great moments in life, all those great pushes from our cultural leaders before us and the stance that they have made to maintain our existence in this landscape. Happy NAIDOC Week, all my brothers and sisters.
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7: And good morning, and I am not alone. We are celebrating 50 years of Deadly. This is the morning's NAIDOC Takeover. Salua Middleton, ABC First Nations producer and journalist, my co-host for today. It is 22 to 9.
8: Look, the first story we have today is a bit of a tough one, but I just want to give a trigger warning to our listeners there that this story that you're about to hear or the interview that we're about to have does deal with suicide. So just wanted to give you that warning. So more than 3,300 Australians died by suicide last year. The number of deaths among Indigenous Australians are three times higher. It is obvious traditional approaches to mental health aren't working and that the government needs to invest in programs designed and led by First Nations peoples.
7: Yeah, and one person at the forefront of that very conversation is Gold Coast-based psychologist Gamilaroi Mann, Clinton Schultz, Director of First Nations Strategy and Partnerships at the Black Dog Institute. Hello, Clinton.
9: Yama gababuliagu malio.
7: Yeah, this gap, three times higher. I mean, any death is tragic. Where are we getting it wrong?
9: I think the largest contributor is ongoing experiences of oppression and racism. So when you add those two together, it becomes quite an overwhelming experience for many Aboriginal and Torres Strait Islander peoples.
8: You've been working in the space for a while, Clinton. What have you seen, or what insights can you give around why we're not making any more headway in protecting First Nations peoples when it comes to suicide?
9: Yeah, I think the systems issues are what really get in the way. So for a long time, the mental health field has been quite, I guess, stringent and Western-based. And it's only been in the last decade or so that we've started to really talk about different ways of understanding mental health and health and well-being in general. And for us as Aboriginal and Torres Strait Islander peoples, that's a concept of social and emotional well-being, which is a more holistic concept. And it's about understanding the relationality that is so important to us and our well-being as Aboriginal and Torres Strait Islander peoples. And our systems just haven't been structured to help people to build and maintain connections to those things that are really important to their well-being. I think we're moving in a positive direction, but as I said, it's only been, you know, the last decade or two at most where we've kind of been moving in that direction. So we've got a lot of work to do.
7: Yeah, I love the fact that there is a difference. And can you explain in practical terms what that looks like?
9: Yeah, so we come from a collectivist-based culture. So it's not just when we're talking about the things that are important to our well-being, we're not just talking about our direct individual physical and mental well-being. We're talking about other things that are important to us, like our connection to country, connection to culture, connection to spirit and ancestry. But then we're also talking about external things, such as our connection to our family members, our connection to our kin, to the places where our mob have always come from, and to our families. And our family systems are much broader than what many people in Western societies sort of understand as being family. So it's just a different but more broader way of understanding what's important to the self and what it takes to actually maintain good well-being.
8: Mm. One of those things, you know, as a First Nations person is load and burnout. What is that burnout like for somebody who's working in that support space?
9: Yeah, unfortunately, one of the things that we really are starting to see an increase in at the moment is self-harm and, unfortunately, suicide of people working in this field. It's really difficult when you are a member of a community, but you're also working with your family and community constantly So you're experiencing all the same traumas that everybody else that you're working with experiences, plus then you've got that extra layer of working with the trauma. And it can become quite overwhelming for people. So what we're really wanting to do at the moment is look at how do we better maintain the social-emotional well-being of the people who are on the front line doing the work, because I truly believe that that's our best way to get a positive movement and close the gap, is to ensure that those that are doing the work in our communities, we're keeping them as strong and deadly as we possibly can.
7: And is it because, the burnout that you refer to, is it just work overload? That there is so much demand? It's great that people are asking for help, but the resources are just not there?
9: That's a part of it, that we're under-resourced, but there's another couple of factors that we don't speak about enough. One of those is internal to us, and it's a notion of lateral violence. Which is driven by experiences of oppression. So when people feel like there isn't much opportunity for advancement, for improvement in their lives, they tend to start taking those frustrations out on each other. So all the literature around lateral violence actually comes out of the field of nursing, to be honest, because nurses were renowned for kind of attacking each other in an oppressive health system. We now see that, and we now experience that in our communities. So lateral violence is really having a big toll. And then the other thing is colonial load. So it's all that extra expectation that gets put on us within spaces for no other reason than we happen to be Aboriginal and Torres Strait Islander. So as an Aboriginal and Torres Strait Islander worker, particularly if I'm working in a non-Indigenous organisation, I have to do my job, which is in my PD, the same as everybody else. But then there's just this unwritten expectation that I will be the expert on everything and anything Aboriginal and Torres Strait Islander for that entire organisation. And that obviously adds a whole bunch of load to people's work experience and makes it really difficult to maintain well-being in that space.
7: Yeah, I'd never had it put to me that way before, but it makes perfect sense. You're Aboriginal, you get it, right? Yeah, no, I completely understand. Gold Coast-based psychologist Camilla Roy-Mann, Clinton Schultz, Director of First Nations Strategy and Partnerships at the Black Dog Institute. Moving forward, what needs to change?
9: We need to reshape our system when we're working with Aboriginal and Torres Strait Islander people so that it fits a social-emotional well-being lens or perspective of working in this space. So that requires us to look at what are the professions that we currently are, I guess, backing and funding and the spaces that we're funding, and looking at how might we have to do that differently and how can we do that place-based. So we need to also recognise that every Aboriginal and Torres Strait Islander community is different. the circumstances and the context in which their social emotional well-being is impacted is different. In some ways it's very different, in some ways it's not as different depending on where you may be. But for instance, here on the Gold Coast, the things that impact on our social emotional well-being here as Aboriginal and Torres Strait Islander people is going to be vastly remotely, you know, different to people in Kununurra, as an example. So if we're trying to use the same ways of working in those two spaces, we're not likely to get the best results in either of those spaces. So we need to tailor our responses more to a localised setting, and we need to ensure that we're doing that through a more holistic social and emotional wellbeing lens.
8: A lot of your work focuses on family, community, culture and country. And obviously, like our people, you know, some are on country, some aren't on country. It's very complex in why people live in different parts of the country. How do you help build that mental resilience through connection for people?
9: It's a great question, and it's something that I've been trying to work towards for a long time now, and that's about helping people to understand how to connect to country when you're off country. So that's about what elements of country can I have with me, or how can I understand myself spiritually to still be connected to country? So for instance, here on sea country, you know, like every grain of sand here is connected to every other grain of sand around this entire coast. So you can still connect to country all the way up to where your mob are from through simply standing on that beach, closing your eyes and understanding that there's that connection that keeps us all, you know, connected at all times.
7: Oh, thank you very much, Clinton. Really appreciate you coming in. NAIDOC Takeover, welcome. First cab off the rank. We really appreciate your insights into all of that. Director of First Nations Strategy and Partnerships at the Black Dog Institute here on ABC Gold Coast.
9: Governinda, appreciate it.
7: Yeah, and look, if any of the conversations we've had are proving stressful to you, please get in touch with Lifeline on 13 11 14 or you can text on 0477 13 11, 14.
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16: You keep chasing death, Jay. 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
7: Yeah, if you have ever watched Mystery Road or Mystery Road Origin, you'll know exactly what was going on in that clip. It's a fantastic show if you've never seen it, by the way. But we're going to catch up with the director from a video store in Rocky to directing The Sapphire, starring in Redfern now and helping change Australian storytelling in just a tick, Wayne Blair.

0: Ed Sheeran featuring Boudreaux, and of course, if you've just tuned in, different mornings program today. Yes, you may know me. My name's Nicole. Slua Middleton is my co-host, ABC First Nations producer, content creator, pretty much a woman who does everything, but has agreed to jump on board. We've called this the NAIDOC takeover. So everything Indigenous music between now and 11 o'clock, celebrating all things NAIDOC with some incredible voices, one of which is going to join us right now.
1: Yes, we have a very special guest today, Wayne Blair. He joins us to talk film mentoring and Indigenous voices on screen.
0: Yeah, and he's packing for a family holiday, I think. G'day, Wayne.
2: Hey, g'day. How are you?
0: Yeah, good. Good, thank you. Hey, look, thank you so much for doing this. We really appreciate it. Thanks for being part of NAIDOC Takeover, can I say. I just want to firstly say that I recently had a fantastic opportunity to meet some of the cast of Mystery Road Origin at the Actor Festival at Hotter this year. I know. And I interviewed Mark Cole-Smith and Dooley Narkle. And the one thing that they were so proud of was the authentic storytelling and the fact that you did something that's quite rare, which is bringing together like a panel of Indigenous minds. So to ensure truth-telling in your filmmaking.
2: Yeah, no, thank you for that. And happy NAIDOC Week to you guys there on the coast there. So, no, it's been a special time at this time of year. No, that Mystery Road Origin, I really enjoyed that. And those two were fantastic actors, but it was the team, the collaborative team behind it, from all the writers, producers, and the other director, Jubby Clare. And, I mean, that team from Western Australia was a really fantastic team, and every time that they shoot a new Mystery Road, they pick parts of that country that is different and peculiar, but also can be the backdrop of a great murder mystery show. Yeah, so that's awesome.
1: Now, you... Your love of film began during night shifts in a video store in Rockhampton.
2: Yes.
1: Look, fast forward a few decades. Here you are now, kicking butt in the film world. But I want to know, what was it like working in those video stores, and did you ever imagine that, you know, you would be putting film onto the screens?
2: Yeah. I worked at Video Easy and Plains Video back in Rockhampton on the Bruce Highway there. So I did the night shift to 6 to 12, which was the night shift. I loved it. I really enjoyed it. It was art and craft in itself. Your 2-for-1 videos and your late fees and putting new material into the system. That was the crux of it, the coalface of it. But I did like watching videos. Like, I watched watching those 80 films, those American 80 films, John Hughes films, you know, E.T. Like, I wasn't a Star Wars fan, but I went E.T. and Jaws. I was more Spielberg. And Back to the Future, Karate Kid, Robert Zemeckis. Well, that wasn't Robert Zemeckis, but Jean G. Avildsen and all the Rocky films. But, you know, like, and those sort of feel-good films that have a sort of three acts and, you know, that sort of make you sort of want to dance or scream or cry at the end of a film. I sort of like those films a little bit. And I was into my breakdance too, so that was the other thing.
0: So, you know, Wayne Blair, you are an absolute icon of Aussie film and television making, and you've just basically listed every fabulous film that most of us can say that we watched in the 80s. You are now mentoring Bond University students here on the coast. What have you noticed about this next generation of filmmakers and the stories that they want to tell?
2: They're rigorous and they're robust, but they're very quite respectful. You know, most of the students there are sort of 1 year out of school or just come out of school, but they're very respectful. And yes, they do want to. There's a little slight Tarantino-esque there. They want to be a Tarantino filmmaker, or, you know, a little bit more Jane Campion. They're leading to some days as well. But, like, I tell you what, their talent and their curiosity is second to none. And, you know, it's a stepping stone, this course. And so I've been very fortunate to be a part of that.

0: inspiring to me. Every day I like to turn up and see what's going on in their minds, you know, and it's sort of, yeah, it's quite special, that sort of interaction. But, you know, it's just filmmakers getting together and trying to tell stories the best we can.
1: Now, look, if there was one Indigenous story or perspective that you think Australia still doesn't hear enough of, what would that be, Wayne?
0: Gee whiz, that's a good...
1: Big one, should have forewarned you, hey?
0: That's a hard question to answer. But, look, I just think there's something about when you get this right story with a little bit of family, a little bit of love and that cheeky humour, but with a little bit of truth-telling, I tell you what, that's a very special because we learn from the films, all the films that I learned from in the, you know, the 80s and so, I suppose. You know, it was a little bit about family, a little about connection, about interfamily, like that person you don't like in your family, your sister or your brother, or you've got some history with your father or mother, and you sort of, in 90 minutes, you can work out a few things there. And it might be your personal take against your own country as well. How do you come to terms with who you are, where you're living, and the street you're on, and the neighbour that you live next to? All those things, I suppose, play, and I've sort of sat in the fence a little bit, but they're the things I sort of like. And when you can hold a mirror up to yourself and, you know, see a little wrongdoings, you might not leave the bin out, or you might not pay the electricity bill in time, or, you know, I think you can sort of learn from those small things. I know they're small things, but you just add a few bigger examples there and you'll get what I mean.
2: Yeah, Wayne, you can't do what you can't see. And it was interesting that you were listing all those 80s films. There weren't a lot of Indigenous actors on the big screen way back when. How important is it to be able to tell those stories and to show Indigenous actors and filmmakers of where they can go?
0: Yeah, that's true. Like, I remember living in Rocky and having a Woman's Day or TV Week magazine, and they had this special about racism. And on the back there was Georgie Parker, and she said, you know, you got to stand up for racism. This was back in the late 80s. It made me cry. It made me go, Georgie Parker from A Country Practice is saying that we should step up to racism? She shouldn't have to put her name on the line, you know? So that's where it started for me. And I was like, and I told Georgie Parker, I did a show with her just recently. I said, Georgie, you know, you were the apple of, like, you just sort of made me cry because I thought there was someone fighting the good fight. It wasn't just about me fighting the good fight. And I suppose also adding to that, you know, when you did see Aboriginal actors, people coming through, people of colour that were mixing it with the best of them and were standing up and just being on stage and on screen, it was simple. You know, I lived up in, and there was the newspapers in Australia and Queensland where they sort of like clickbait, don't they? They would just want to sell newspapers. So they put negative images up there. They're always negatizing things. So when you see that positive energy that makes you smile, you can be that young person in Longreach, Mount Gawler, or Mackay, and you know that you know we all have a common goal and we're trying to achieve that day. If you can make them smile and make them just, you know, sit there and say, this is who I am, then that's a good thing. And that positive role models was a great thing for me.
2: Wayne Blair, always fun to catch up. Thank you so much for your time. Thank you for being part of the NAIDOC takeover. That is ABC Gold Coast Mornings today. And wish you the best on your family holiday.
0: Thank you, guys. Thank you. 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
3: 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Traffic.
4: Well, traffic is starting to settle down between Brisbane and the Gold Coast. It's been a very heavy run for northbounders in particular. We are seeing a busy run still between Upper Cooma, Ormo and Yatala, and also between Logan Home and Slakes Creek, but that traffic is sitting out to much better conditions. And also a couple of breakdowns, M1 northbound in the shoulder after Stanmore Road at Yatala, and a couple of southbound breakdowns as well, M1 southbound shoulder at the Eggersdorf Road off-ramp at Ormo, and also a breakdown in the shoulder before Helensvale Road at Oxford. Still delayed back at Upper Cooma. Gold Coast Highway, a little bit under speed both ways around Surfers Paradise and Brisbane Road to Arundel and Bigger Waters. I'm Brad from ATN. That's the latest traffic on 91.7 ABC Gold Coast.
2: Thank you very much. Just tuning in, wondering what's going on. NAIDOC Takeover, that is the ABC Gold Coast Mornings program. Myself and this lovely lady, Salua Middleton.
1: Hello.
2: Yes, hello. There she's hello. She's still here. We're very excited. We've both just seen a very powerful documentary called The Long Run. It is insanely good. It's all to do with the Indigenous Marathon Project led by Robert D. Costella. He's going to tell you more about it after 9:30.
1: I'm very excited.
2: Actually, I should say just before 9:30. So please keep listening. At the moment, it is 14 degrees in Brisbane, 12 Canungra and 15 at Coolangatta. Let's get into it. Your latest ABC News. It's 9 o'clock.

0: ABC News. Good morning, I'm Maria Hatzakis. The Premier has doubled down on plans to rebuild Bundaberg's troubled Paradise Dam, despite its operator advising against the move. The Board of Sunwater wrote to the government earlier this year, advising it to dump the $4.4 billion project, labelling it grossly disproportionate. But David Crisafulli says it's important for the region and plans are pressing ahead.
1: When we make a promise, we mean it and we'll fulfil it. And the second is I want to give confidence to anyone who is in this region to know that there is a bright future for the region and there is water security. Whether or not you farm, whether or not you're in manufacturing, whether or not you want to buy a home, you need to know that the future of water security is secure.
0: The Defence Minister says a Chinese missile test in the South Pacific is deeply destabilising. China has confirmed the long-range missile was launched into the Pacific yesterday. The ABC has been told it splashed down in the ocean, closest to the exclusive economic zones of Tuvalu and Kiribati. Richard Miles says it's very concerning.
2: I can assure you it wasn't particularly close to Australia, but I think it's less about the precise point as it is about the capability here. And I think that's what people need to focus on. This is a very significant capability in terms of the range that's been demonstrated.
0: Donald Trump's Board of Peace says Hamas's decision to dissolve its government in Gaza will only be significant if it actually hands over control of the strip. Middle East correspondent Matthew Doran explains.
3: Hamas officials made the announcement on Monday afternoon, saying the militant group was ready to allow the US-backed National Committee for the Administration of Gaza to take over governance of the war-ravaged territory. It called on Israel to allow its officials to enter Gaza, with the committee currently conducting its affairs in the Egyptian capital, Cairo. The Board of Peace, which supervises the committee, said it noted the announcement, but said Hamas's pledge needed to be followed by action. Israel accused Hamas of political spin, leaving officials in bureaucratic roles while insisting the government had resigned. The broader peace process remains stalled. Matthew Doran, ABC News, Jerusalem.
0: More Anglican church properties in North Queensland have been approved to be sold as part of a financial restructure. This report from Megan Danzey.
4: Receivers were appointed to the Anglican Diocese of North Queensland in August last year. It's selling properties as part of a financial restructure as it funds redress obligations for victims of historic child abuse and grapples with structural issues. The second phase of properties to be sold was approved by the Supreme Court of Queensland in Brisbane yesterday. Parishioners of St Matthew's Church in Townsville have been granted a six-week window to give evidence why theirs should not be included. In total, more than 30 properties across a district covering a third of the state have now been approved for sale.
0: Food delivery drivers across Australia have lost tens of thousands of dollars to scammers. Eloise Vias has the story.
5: Andrew Rhodes was less than a week into a food delivery side hustle when he fell prey to a phishing scam on the DoorDash delivery app. The 26-year-old had an order cancelled shortly after pickup before a scammer impersonating company staff called and asked him to confirm his identity to be reimbursed. The next day, Andrew found all his earnings were wiped from his DoorDash wallet.
6: It's like they have a script, like they're super confident in everything they say. It's pretty easy to get swept off your feet at the time.
5: The Transport Workers Union says scam reports have increased in the past 6 months, and recovering stolen funds is often difficult.
0: In tennis, American Taylor Fritz has beaten Alexander Bublik in the fourth round at Wimbledon. Fritz blasted 23 aces to win in straight sets 7-6, 6-4, 6-4. British wildcard Arthur Ferry beat Grigor Dimitrov in a fifth set tiebreaker, and Alexander Zverev was leading Yuri Lehechka 2-0 when play was suspended 4 minutes before the tournament's 11 p.m. curfew. To the weather for Queensland, isolated showers in eastern districts, the northern interior and the state's far west, mostly fine elsewhere. Cairns and Rockhampton 25, Townsville and Mount Isa 27, Mackay and Bundaberg 22. In the southeast, a partly cloudy day, Brisbane and Ipswich 22, Logan, the Gold and Sunshine Coast, a top of 21 degrees, Toowoomba 17. 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
0: Oh, and Saloa Middleton as well, First Nations. She's a producer, she's a journalist, in fact, involved in some pretty exciting ABC projects at the moment. NAIDOC Takeover. This was Saloa's baby. She just came, one day rang and said, Nick, I'd like to just basically take over your show. And I went, sure, why not?
8: Are you regretting it?
0: No, not for one single second. And Brownie on the text line wants to know how Jonathan Thurston went in the long run. Now, there'll be people going, I don't know what that is. It is essentially a documentary about the Indigenous Marathon Project. It's so cool, which has been going for 15 years. In fact, would have been involved with the Gold Coast Marathon. The essence of the documentary, though, is 6 months to prep about 12 Indigenous young people to take on the New York Marathon. That's like 50,000 runners. And this, for the documentary, they got JT involved, who was absolutely petrified, never run a marathon before, and it plays out. Brownie just wants to know how JT went. I don't want to... No spoilers.
8: No spoilers. You have to watch it. It's so good. It's such a... I don't know. It's a compelling doco and it had me in tears. I just really admire those people who can, all of those people probably listening who've just done a marathon as well, like just the mental resilience.
0: And how do you prep for something like that in 6 months? Robert DiCostella is the brain behind it all, and he'll be joining you in about 15 minutes. Also, how books using technology are helping preserve culture, language and connection to country. That is also ahead. But Saloa, inspire me. What have you been up to?
8: Oh, look, I've stepped into a new role as the head of Indigenous Audio, so I'm looking after a couple of programs now away, which is our arts and culture program, hosted by Rudy Bremer, and Speaking Out, which does feature on ABC Local Radio on Sundays at 9. And in Speaking Out, actually, we're introducing a new segment that takes a deep dive into the ABC archives, but we're launching with something special this week.
0: Oh, and a very timely thing as well. Shall I?
8: Yeah. Go on then.
9: There's a bear in there.
10: And a chair as well.
9: There are people with games.
11: And stories to tell.
12: Open wide, come inside. It's Play School.
0: Yeah, of course, 60 years of Play School.
8: That's right. Yep. And so... what we're doing, so ABC has one of the, I don't know if anybody knew, but has one of the largest archives of Indigenous material and content from a lot, you know, 90 plus years of this organisation. And we have an Indigenous collections manager who's hosting this new segment on Speaking Out called Flash Black. And what we're doing...
0: Flash Black.
8: And what we're doing is we're going deep into those archives. She's going to take us into them. And but we thought we'd start with something that all Australians can connect with. And, of course, that's Play School. But before there was the beautiful Kaya doll, which we have, which is the Noongar girl, on Play School now and part of the toy collection, there was Dan and Jimmy.
0: Dan and Jimmy.
13: Jim and Jemima want to go down to the mine as well, down the dark, dark mine.
14: Well, they better have some helmets.
13: All right.
14: Let's make some.
15: Aboriginal and Torres Strait Islander people were rarely represented on children's television. So when Jim arrived on Play School in 1985, it was a quiet but significant moment. He looked like any other toy you'd play with, and he sat alongside all our favourites. For many Aboriginal children, it was the first time they saw someone who looked a lot more like them reflected on our screen. I know that firsthand because I was one of those children.
8: And that was Tasha James. Tasha James is the Indigenous Collections Manager of ABC Archives, and she is the host of that segment, but she also connects people back, has a program called Connect, which connects people back to archive in the ABC and actually hands it back to community. So it's a wonderful project. We'll be promoting that as well. But, what a great way to start. Also celebrating, you know, Play School's 60th anniversary.
0: Yeah. Now, here's another show that you know a bit about.
16: 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It's got the best name in showbiz too. That Blackfella Show, streaming now on ABC iView.
0: I've never watched it.
17: But were you on set?
8: I was in the taping, yeah. I went to the taping and it was it was a wild ride. So I guess like a bit of a, you know, variety show in a way. But we had Jessica Mowboy, who everybody knows, Australian Idol.
17: We know who she is.
8: She's just amazing. She's hosted along with Torres Strait Islander comedian Ian Zaro. And, oh, my goodness, their chemistry together, their comic timing was just so fun to be in the audience. But there were games and we had lots of great musical performances in there. But there was some – I'm sitting in the front row. I'm hoping you can't see this. One particular act which was I don't want to spoil it, but like I had all the emotions, shock, terror, laughter. It was a wild ride, but it was such a good night, such a good program. So it is on at the same time as Origin. So if you're not into Origin, you know, watch it. But otherwise, it's on iView.
17: It's on iView.
8: Yeah.
17: Yeah, so. Problem solved. It is 11 minutes past nine. This is Nate on Takeover. Nicole Dye is my name. Salua Middleton is your co-host for today until 11. Thank you, Brownie. Yes, good suggestion. He says, what about Indigenous artists for Smoko songs? Yeah, okay, I'm happy to launch that.
8: Love it.
17: We've got a stack of Indigenous artists already lined up, but if there is one in particular that you would like to hear, please, you know what to do. You can text us on 0487 993222. First name, song suggestion, and suburb would be amazing. We're going to, in just a moment, talk about how books using technology are helping preserve language as well as connection to country right after this.
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17: Yeah, it is 12 minutes past nine.
8: Technology often gets blamed for taking kids away from books, but a new project is using it to do the exact opposite. 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
17: And it's all thanks to a new partnership between the Indigenous Literacy Foundation, or the ILF, and digital reading platforms Libby and Sora. 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Welcome to our NAIDOC Takeover, Zoe. Good morning to you.
24: Dingery, how are you?
17: Yeah, we're fantastic. How did you, well, let's start with you and your story. How did you learn about your heritage growing up?
24: So I am a Widjibal Wawun from Bundjalung country. I come from northern New South Wales, Tweed Heads. And for me growing up, it hasn't always been something to be proud of. I am a light-skinned Aboriginal and growing up in a very beautiful part of town that happens to be just a little bit backwards and racist in a lot of ways. So I was told from my teachers that the only thing that I could amount to as an Aboriginal young girl was to be a cashier at a local shopping centre, and that was it. So for me, I didn't always have that pride, and we grew up in a non-Indigenous household. So my sister and I, it was one of those things where we had to really strive to learn and to be passionate about what we were doing in order to be able to discover a bit more about ourselves and where we come from. And since then, it's just been, it's been a really beautiful, a really challenging, but a really meaningful journey for us. And I'm now a mum of two, so it's really vital for me to be able to have that so that I can bring up my kids to know exactly how deadly they are being Aboriginal and exactly where they come from and where they're connected to. So that's how I came to know a bit more about my culture.
17: Yeah, and now you've got this fantastic project which you can just turn to your kids and go, see, you're in a story and we can read your story in our very own language. So tell us about this collaboration, how it works.
24: Yeah, well, so the Indigenous Literacy Foundation, bit of a mouthful, I know. So ILF, our focus is supporting remote and very remote communities in a couple of different ways. And one of them is publishing their books, their stories, their way. So mixing up with elders and young people, we have authors and illustrators as young as 4 and 5 years old, which is really bloody beautiful. So having that kind of connection with multiple generations where they're able to kind of retell their story, and then ILF, as a not-for-profit, we get the absolute privilege of handing them a physical document, their book that is done by them how they wanted. And it's a really beautiful kind of thing to be able to have for them and to be able to allow them to share. So we have bilingual and multilingual books in over 40 different languages from around the country, focusing on those remote and very remote areas that we work with, because as you know, we're a bit of a footnote, and sometimes these communities are even more so. So we really want to put them at the front, and we really want to prioritise their stories and their cultures. And these young ones speak 2 or 3 languages before English, but are told that they don't have the intelligence. So it's a really powerful tool to be able to celebrate our multiple generations of strength and culture and language, and keeping that alive.
8: One of the really interesting features is the QR codes that allow readers to hear language being spoken. How does that bring the language to life?
24: Oh, I absolutely love the QR codes. They are so good. Our languages are bloody complex. So the QR codes are on all of our bilingual and multilingual books and our songs, and we've got anthologies, so collections of stories as well. And those QR codes allow you to hear from these storytellers or the song keepers directly, or hear from the linguists. So you can actually listen along to them as they read you that story in their languages. And so you get to keep that language with you, and you can practice it, you can use it how you like. Some of them have animations attached. We are very respectful and maintain ICIP with communities. So the authors and creators choose whether they want to have an animation or not. But all of them have QR codes, and therefore you can hear language being spoken. And it's a wonderful way to kind of connect through geography and hear Yolngu Mata for On the Way to Yarrangbarra, which is a very beautiful book that was shortlisted for the New South Wales Premier's Literary Awards earlier this year. You can hear the Yolngu Mata language being spoken by the women who wrote that story. And that's really, really powerful to be able to give that to any household and anybody who actually buys the book.
8: I'm really interested to hear from you how people respond to seeing their languages in a book, and that process of when they are putting together the book. Do they have a say in like how it's compiled as well?
24: Absolutely. So every single step of the way of the book creation, we contact and work with the communities. So essentially we have workshops, or the communities will have already got their stories basically done, so we just help put them into a book. So we have artworks that are literally on a watercolor paint pad, and we send them to our high-res scanner. They put it together, and then we've got an in-house designer who helps pull them into a book. But we have to, at every single point, because I'm a Bundjalung woman, so I, for example, do not speak or have connection to Yolngu Mata. I wouldn't be able to tell you which words should be capitalised, or whether that sentence is correct and that kind of thing, or the spellings. So we have to work with our communities every step of the way just to make sure that we're writing the language how they want it written. And then when it comes to the illustrations, we might do 2 or 3 different designs with them, and then what they do is they actually come back to us and say this one goes that way, or if there is a very special element. So Bayugal is a Bundjalung community, it's north. They actually did a primary school workshop and did a book called Our River, Our Country. And for them, it was the witch spirit, the female spirit that was part of that connection they were like, she's a strong element. She needs to be featured in as much as possible. So we worked with them to kind of tie that into

0: all of the pages that we possibly could. So working with communities, it's their story. It is not ours. We have to work with them to make sure that it's meaningful.
1: Zoe Kassam, Indigenous Literacy Foundation's Director of Programs and Publishing. You've now published more than 200 books in 45 different languages. Are these books being put into schools? How can people access them?
0: So these books are 100% for sale on our online website. We sell them into bookshops and different locations where you can buy the book. So if you have a local bookseller, ask them, do they have any ILF titles? Because for us, it's very much just wherever you can. We are trying to get them into as many schools as possible. Curriculums are a bit tricky. So it's very much, if you have that interest, we have the highest royalty rate that goes back into the authors and creators or the organizations of their choosing. So 25% of every single purchase goes straight back to the communities themselves. And that is really, really powerful because it's a sustainable income that is long-term. So we have a longevity contract that means that they can nominate the person who gets the financials if someone was to pass or move away. So it's that continued income that goes straight back into community.
1: Zoe Kassam, absolute pleasure having a chat. Thanks for being part of NAIDOC Takeover.
0: Thank you so much. Thank you for having me. And my suggestion would be King Stingray. Anything from King Stingray, they're a bloody amazing band.
1: Look at this. Do you know what? You must have been reading my mind because I think one of those tracks are coming right now. So thank you, Zoe. Good on you. Do not go anywhere. Zoe, as I mentioned, Indigenous Literacy Foundation, if you want to find out more there. This is ABC Gold Coast, myself and Salua Middleton in just a moment.
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1: The documentary is called The Long Run. Robert DiCostello is right at the heart of it, and he'll be joining you right after King Stingray. NAIDOC Takeover, 91.7 ABC Gold Coast.

0: such a good track. King Stingray, Camp Dog. Brown has just gone, yay! 91.7 ABC Gold Coast. If you would like to suggest an Indigenous artist, normally we do a Smoko suggestion, but I'm happy to run that suggestion right through to the end of the show today because it is a NAIDOC takeover. My name's Nicole Dyer. Slow Middleton is the one doing the taking over, well, co-hosting actually, for the morning show until 11 o'clock this morning. It is 27 minutes past nine.
1: Thousands of runners have just taken on the Gold Coast Marathon, chasing personal bests and ticking off bucket lists achievements that I could only dream of, really. But for the marathon legend Robert DiCostella, the finish line is just the beginning. Through the Indigenous Marathon Foundation, Rob helps people discover their potential, not through just running. In fact, it's the subject of a doco called The Long Run.
0: I know, we can't stop talking about it. I'll just play a little bit of the trailer once again.
2: What's the best day of the week? Game day, baby. When that first phone call came to me, yeah, my brain was just like, oh, I can't run a marathon.
3: You only get one shot at your first marathon. Doing it off just 6 months of training is a whole nother level. That's great.
0: Yeah, I think that's an understatement. It is really a whole new level. 6 months. It is called The Long Run, following the journey of 12 Indigenous people. It features sporting icons JT, Jonathan Thurston, and Lance Buddy Franklin as they prepare for the New York Marathon in half a year. So what did they learn about themselves through this experience from country to the Big Apple? Robert DiCostella, right in the thick of things. Rob, hello. Good morning.
4: Good morning. Great to join you. Happy NAIDOC week.
0: Yeah, happy NAIDOC week to you. Salua Middleton and I were brought to tears. I can say that one of the participants in the Indigenous Marathon Project, Shanti, I love her. I love her so much. a mum, hadn't done a lot of running, but what she did, and I don't, no spoilers, but what she did at the New York Marathon was, well, nothing short of incredible. But the reason why, Robert, that is what is at the heart of this. To get from the start to the finish is one thing, but to continually tell yourself why, to motivate yourself to complete it, can you lean into that a little bit for us?
4: Yeah, look, absolutely. I mean, this is the 17th year. Last year, the group that the doco focused on was our 16th year. So we've been doing this, you know, for a long time. 167 Aboriginal and Torres Strait Islanders that are now graduates. They've all run international marathons. And since finishing, you know, we say the finish line in Central Park has to just be your start line. And you know, sort of so many of those grads have gone on to run, you know, over 300 marathons, have, you know, done incredible things in their lives post their IMP. And I guess, you know, sort of a couple of things. I mean, one is the health benefits. You know, sort of running is one of the most effective ways to address chronic disease and improve mental health and well-being. So, you know, it's just a really simple thing to do to make you feel better and be healthier. But more importantly, the IMP program, I guess, is really showcasing the benefits of doing hard things.

0: and having that courage to step up and take on, you know, really significant challenges, whether it be running a marathon or whether it be other things in your life that you need to change.
1: Now, the doco, it follows the journey of the 12 Indigenous people, including Jonathan Thurston and Lance Buddy Franklin, as they prepare for that marathon. But can you tell us what they learnt about themselves by doing this experience?
0: Yeah, look, it was great having, Buddy and JT along for the journey. And, sort of two icons, two the greatest of all time footy players. I think the impact that it had on them was really, really profound. They were really challenged themselves. I mean, they're not endurance athletes. They're probably more like, sprinters, 400, 800 metre runners. And for them also, after pretty brutal careers with their bodies that had been knocked around a fair bit, for them to step up and do the training and get the job done to finish the New York City Marathon was incredible. But I think it was more profound for them to connect with the squad, these young 18 to 30-year-olds that, are just starting their journey of having an impact, young mums and dads and, six men, six women from right across Australia who are pretty ordinary people, but they really, put up their hand to do something extraordinary. And I think, both Buddy and JT listening to their why, when we select them, we have over 250 applicants to select a squad of 12. And the things we look for are, what's your why? What's your purpose? What's going to keep you going when you hit the wall and you want to stop at 30K, but you still got 12K to go? What are you going to put on the back of your hand that's going to inspire you to keep on pushing forward? The other thing is that we have to see that they have that ability to have an impact. From the foundation's perspective, it's not just about taking, 12 Aboriginal and Torres Strait Islanders to New York to run the biggest marathon. It's about how is that a launching pad? How is that a springboard for them to step up and really have that impact post their IMP journey? And that's what we spend a lot of time on, working with our grads now and mentoring the grads and providing them with the support so that they can really, have that not only life-changing experience for themselves, but for others as well.
2: Robert DiCostella, the looks on the faces of the participants when JT and Buddy Franklin walked into the room, priceless. And I bet you were just sitting there just going, this is just one of those magical moments, because a lot of those kids watched their sporting heroes, and now they get to, it's a great leveler, marathons. And that came into play with the fact they all had to support one another, to some extent, JT to Buddy, who was also having a tough time. But to allow them to share their stories with one another, honestly, I've been talking about the Indigenous Marathon Project for so many years, but it doesn't really come into play until you see this documentary and you see just how tough it is. More than 250, 300 people wanting to do it, and you choose 12. What are you looking for?
0: Well, like I said, I mean, first of all, they've got to get through the program. They've got to do the training. You don't go to the starting line of a marathon undercooked. You've got to be standing on that starting line, being confident that you've done the training and you've ticked off all those boxes, so that you can actually survive. You can get through the 42.2K. And then, as I said, it is everything we do in the foundation is about, how can we support, how can we contribute, how can these incredible young Aboriginal and Torres Strait Islanders make a difference? It's about showcasing Black excellence, Black achievement, showcasing and sharing culture. It's just a platform for, a really powerful message. And, like I said, I've been doing this now this is our 17th year, and it's really special to be able to share what happens, to take people behind the curtain sort of thing and show them what the whole IMP program is about. And, what people

0: will see through the long run is a thing which I've been seeing for the last 15 or 16 years. And as a non-Indigenous man, it's just inspired me to do everything that I can to support and contribute. And, you know, I feel an obligation to do everything I can to help. But then also it becomes a platform for showcasing the beauty and the richness and the strength and the country around Aboriginal and Torres Strait Islander Australia. And that's you know sort of a beautiful thing. You know, it's I think Aboriginal and Torres Strait Island culture is Australia's greatest national treasure. You know, it is the greatest treasure that we have. It is something which is so beautiful and rich and unique, and no other country on the planet has this beautiful diversity of cultures. And you know, sort of, I've been really privileged to have an opportunity to listen and to learn and come along on that journey. And I want, you know, the long run, I want all the work that the foundation is doing and the project, the Indigenous Marathon Project, to really, you know, sort of just be a platform for sharing that with the rest of the country. You know, so the doco focuses on the Indigenous Marathon Project, which is, you know, sort of getting the squad through to New York. But we've got over 60 social run clubs and walking clubs around Australia where the graduates who do their education, you know, they graduate from the program not only having run the New York City Marathon, but they also graduate with a leadership degree, with public speaking and media skills, with a level one coaching qualifications from Athletics Australia, and they go back to their communities and they start their own running programs. They start their own foundations and social enterprises and things. And that's, you know, we talk about the ripples. You know, it's mentioned in the story, and that's what we have to do is really, you know, sort of these amazing young people are the rocks that are dropping in the pond and sending out those ripples of inspiration and opportunity.
1: Yeah, they most certainly are. Rob Di Castella, thank you for all of the work that you're doing. If we can maybe organise Shanti to come on the show. I sound a little bit like a fangirl, but I really, really, really want to speak to her because she just shines in that documentary, as do all of the participants, as do you, Rob. So thank you very, very much for being part of our NAIDOC takeover this morning.
0: Thank you very much. All the best to everyone listening as well.
1: Yeah, The Long Run on Stan and on Nine right now if you want to check it out. It is amazing. It is 22 to 10 with you, Nicole Dyer, Salua Middleton. And Salua, in just a moment, we're going to unpack Welcome to Country. We'll get that underway. We normally do Smoko themes. I'm just going to put it out there for the basically duration of the show. If you're desperate to hear a particular Indigenous artist, I'm just going to play it if I can. Just not going to choose. I'm just going to play it. Michael said anything from Thelma Plum. I can help you, Michael from Mudjuba. Enjoy.

0: What a talent. I think, Salua, you're a fan.
1: Oh, what gave that away?
0: It might have been that huge Thelma Plum t-shirt that you're wearing today for NAIDOC Takeover. As soon as you walked in the office, everyone just went, zoop. That's a nice shirt. Amazing. Have you seen her live?
1: I have. I've seen her live a couple of times. I loved her at the NAIDOC, went to one of the national NAIDOC balls and she was there as well. And it's just so, so deadly. So good just seeing all mob come out for that. And just, yeah, she's great.
0: 50 years of deadly. NAIDOC Takeover.
1: Yes.
0: That's why you and I are co-hosting a very special mornings program until 11 this morning. If you have an Indigenous artist just like Salua that you love dearly that you would like to hear, please text me 0487 993 222.
1: The Welcome to Country has become a familiar part of major events, sporting matches and community gatherings. It's also become a topic of debate, with plenty of people asking what it actually means and why it's important. A familiar voice at the Titans games is Uncle John Graham, Comba Merry Man, and he is one of the few people on the Gold Coast who's best placed to explain the importance of it and the anatomy of it.
0: Yeah, and let's say good morning, Uncle John. Hello.
2: Oh, I'm
0: good. Your line is dropping in and out on us, Uncle John. Is there a chance you can stand near a window, maybe one leg up and one arm up?
2: How's that sound?
0: Oh, that sounds so much better. Let's just start with the obvious. Can you explain what Welcome to Country is all about?
2: Well, I'll go back to the beginning of colonisation first up. So this country was called Terra Nullius, belonged to nowhere, no people. There was people here. We've been here for 60,005-plus years. And we had systems of protocols and governance already set up. This country wasn't left in a bad way when the first colony come here for a penal settlement. But we as Aboriginal people, I went talk for Torres Strait Islander people, it's not my place, but we as Aboriginal people had systems of governance and protocols long established in every region across Australia. And one of those protocols was welcoming people into your country. So I'm a proud Kumba Merry Man. Our boundaries are the Coomera River in the north, down to the Tweed, to the foothills of the mountains, and part of the wider Yugambeh language region as well, which goes from Logan down to the Tweed and the other side of Bow Desert up to Teviot Brook in the north. And our people have always had to welcome people into your country. They just don't rock up and be invited into someone's place. There's times of the year when it's happened with ceremony, gatherings like the Sea Mullet Festival and other ones, the oyster gatherings. But we also went north across the Logan River to Yuggera country, and we had to be welcomed in by those people. You don't just rock up and open the front door and walk in and straight in without being welcomed on the country. And the welcomes included just bringing in yourself just with some possessions and leaving the other possessions near the riverbank or whatever land where the other places started, the other country started. So it was about making sure that people were welcomed in and the practice of smoking and also doing a traditional welcome to the place, including celebration, including singing and dancing, was part of that whole process. But you would be welcomed into country. You just can't walk in and say, I'm here. And that's not just a single person, but a group of people. So the traditional host would welcome to the country.
1: Now, you've delivered Welcome to Country ceremonies at everything from those major sporting events to major festivals to local gigs. What do you hope that people take away from that Welcome to Country in those moments?
2: Well, my Welcome to Country is not so much different to everyone else's, but they do differ with language. I give a perspective of where we are, as I said before, the location, the place. My cultural authority is speak within that space, and also give the aspects to all people. That includes all Australians and all overseas visitors who may be at ceremonies, that they're welcome into this country but it's part of the proper way of looking after country, looking after this land that we've nurtured for so long, and in turn, the land has always looked after us. Country has always looked after us. Without country, we wouldn't be here. We're just part of that whole cycle, the ecosystem of living in tune with nature and everything within nature, including the fauna and flora. So that way, my welcomes are always about making people feel safe and welcoming people to the country, but giving them a bit of a background, how we've grown up, how we've looked after country, how we continue to look after country, and how we are welcoming people. We go to, and I talk about stewardship. We're all stewards. Aboriginal and Torres Strait Islander people always be the original stewards of country, runners of country and carers for country. But we as Aboriginal people embrace everyone that wants to come along for the journey and look after this place. Because it's not about just earning a block of land. It's about looking after country itself. And that includes the animals and the plants, trees, the sky, the mountains, the creeks, the rivers, the oceans, and everything that inhabits those things.
0: On 91.7 ABC Gold Coast with you, talking Welcome to Country with Uncle John. Slua Middleton is with me this morning in our NAIDOC takeover for the morning's program until 11. Uncle John, there's been a lot of public discussion. There's been debate around Welcome to Country, where it fits, where it should be used. Is it overused? What is your response to some of this?
2: Well, they need to have a look at themselves and make sure that they're confident in what they're saying as a negative towards Welcome to Countries. Most people, or majority of people, I won't say most people, the majority of people that ever talk to me, non-Indigenous and Indigenous, or even visitors from overseas, always enjoy the Welcome to Countries because they feel that they're in the place where they're safe and they're also welcomed on country. Our country is always looking at us. It's a living entity, Mother Earth. So we need to make sure that we are part of that whole thing. And that includes non-Indigenous people as well as Indigenous people. It's about us all going together as one. That's part of the reconciliation dream that was from the initial days, and other things have conspired against it. But I think we just celebrate the beauty of living in such a great country. It's probably, if not, I've been watching the world soccer, and it's great to see all the soccer teams and all that, but they haven't got a country like we've got. And we have been blessed with being custodians of it for a long, long time. But we're all custodians. We need to make sure we look after country and all the people that are here. Everyone that's migrated or are refugees from other places, we all have a place in this beautiful country we call Australia. And as Dorothy McKellar in her poem says, it's the lucky country. And I don't like to say it, but I will say it. Lucky for some, unlucky for others. So let's move forward and keep being positive about things like this.
1: Uncle John, what's the one thing you'd like our listeners to know about country and connection and the role that these ceremonies play today?
2: Well, it's important to come along because most people who grew up in the education system are not being detrimental to the education system. There's bureaucracies around education systems, but it hasn't been until the last probably 10 or so years that schools, primary schools, kindergartens and high schools don't talk much about Indigenous ways of knowing, being and doing, and some of the beautiful stuff that we have, including the Welcome to Countries, for the whole of the Australian population. So we need to be not just mindful of the last 250 plus years, we need to be reconnaissant with our whole stories and dreamings and everything. You don't have to become an expert, but you need to know it's here. And this country is an ancient country, one of the driest continents in the world, but it's still got its magic and beauty that, you know, is still revolves around us, but it also revolves around all Australians. Lots of people have been here for a few generations now, and it's important that we look after country, as I said before. I keep reiterating that. You've got to get to know, and some people get it and others don't. It's not just about owning, as I said before, owning a block of land. It's about making sure you look after country when you've got the opportunity, when it's in your DNA. You don't need Aboriginal and Torres Strait Islander people to tell you that. It's important that you as an Australian become cognizant with being across what your things as a steward of country.
1: Mm. Look, Uncle John, thank you very much for joining us today on our NAIDOC Takeover. Always great to speak with you.
2: Thanks very much, Fleur. It's a real pleasure. And thanks, Nicole, too. It's lovely. I mean, it'll always be in my, and all my welcome to country is always from the heart. So everything I say is the truth. There's no rubbish to it. And it's a learning platform for many Australians, including all the young ones that are coming through.
0: Uncle John Graham, thank you. ABC Gold Coast 91.7. Brownie on the text line says, welcome to countries on par with the national anthem. There you go. Thank you, Brownie. Appreciate that. Someone says, can we have some King Stingray? Yeah, we did. You missed it, but that's okay. We are taking your requests for Indigenous artists you'd like us just to throw into the show until 11 o'clock this morning. Salua Middleton, after 10 o'clock, we're actually going to talk about some of the events that are happening with NAIDOC. So we'll go through some of those in a moment. Also, an event that's happening right now, we're going to cross to the Colour Run and find out what all the fuss is about. But first, here's Yothu Yindi.

0: 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That is your morning's program on 91.7 ABC Gold Coast and Salua in the house.
1: Hello. Yeah, I'm in.
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1: What bit else? Of everything.
0: Bit of everything this morning. Owen just wanted to say g'day and he's just sent the most beautiful. Here, let's see if I can pass this over so you can see what I'm seeing.
1: Ah, oh, lovely.
0: Early morning picture of Paradise Point.
1: Thank you for sending that in.
0: He's got the best life. Best life of all time. In a moment, there's a stack of events that are planned here on the Gold Coast, and we'll take you through some of those in just a moment.
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3: G'day, my name's Casey Donovan. I'm a proud Gumbankia Dungari woman. When I think about NAIDOG Week, it means people coming together, celebrating, telling stories, asking questions, having conversations, and community coming together and celebrating a week of achievements and amazing, powerful First Nations and Torres Strait Islander peoples. 50 years of deadly means to me that 50 years of just being amazing, being deadly, showing up, standing tall, being proud. 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
0: 50 years of deadly, Salua Middleton, National Head of the ABC Indigenous Audio. What does 50 years of deadly mean to you?
1: Oh, it means so many things, but I think, you know, the role that I'm in at the moment with ABC, I get the privilege to hear all these stories, and I think that's what it means to me, is being able to continue to help elevate and amplify, you know, First Nations voices and stories and content. Yeah, so that's what it means to me, and hearing them and putting on something like this today. So thanks, Nick.
0: Yeah, my pleasure. Yes, I got the call up and I said, that's it, it's on, let's make it happen. Hey, speaking of things that are happening around the Gold Coast, today, Colour Run, we're going to cross to that after the 10 o'clock news. NAIDOC Community Day, this is happening at the Narang Broadbeach, the Gold Coast Sports Centre, Narang Broadbeach Road at Carrara. Then on July 9, so I'm just getting, so that's Tuesday.
1: Yep, there's an Elders Lunch on the Thursday.
0: Thursday. And then on Friday, something that you are very excited about.
1: Yeah, I always try to get to this, and I always try to take the kids too. It's a NAIDOC Week celebration march. And what normally you have happen is the Queensland mob meet up with the Tweed mob at the roundabout and they join together, and it's just so visually beautiful. If I knew how to fly a drone, I'd love to fly a drone over.
0: I'm sure someone's going to fly a drone.
1: But it is, you have all the Queensland mob marching towards that roundabout and they join, and they just, I don't know, it's just a real beautiful moment of connecting and coming together of, you know, the north and south of the border. And then we all head to the park there, and there's a corroboree and speeches, and it's really wonderful. If you can get down there, I recommend it. If you're looking for something, a way to connect in with NAIDOC, all are welcome.
0: Chris Cunningham Park, that's on Friday at 10 a.m. at Tweed Heads, and it all goes down. Yep. More on the Colour Run in just a moment. Currently sitting around probably about 18, 19 degrees right across the coast. Your latest ABC News is next.
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9: 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Good morning, I'm Maria Hatzakis. The Queensland government is pressing ahead with plans to rebuild Bundaberg's troubled Paradise Dam. The Board of Sunwater wrote to the government earlier this year advising it to dump the $4.4 billion project, labelling it grossly disproportionate.